0: and overhaul a claims system, it says, is leaving veterans waiting too long. Spokesman Andy Cullen says he felt disappointed after the meeting.
1: To be honest, I feel kind of betrayed. You know, I'm a fourth generation soldier who's served this country proudly. I have an 18-year-old son who's looking to enter the Defence Force at the moment, who I'm encouraging actively not to do that, because I don't know if this government is going to live up to its promise to look after him if he's injured.
0: Firefighters are responding to dozens of blazes across Queensland and New South Wales after parts of the states experienced their first heatwave of the season. Climate advocates are calling on the federal government to stop approving new coal and gas projects as the mercury warms up. Shannon Kirkwood reports.
2: Firefighters are responding to dozens of blazes across Queensland and New South Wales after parts of the states experienced their first heatwave of the season. A total fire ban is in place for Ipswich City and Lockyer Valley regional districts today. All fires are at advice level. The Australian Conservation Foundation says with the developing El Niño, summer is a scary prospect. It's calling on the federal government to reject Woodside's planned Browse gas project off the WA coast and fracking at Beetaloo in the Northern Territory.
0: Australia's largest dedicated cancer care provider is now publishing data to help patients better understand their options. Icon Cancer Centre is publishing the national median number of days from referral to first consultation with a radiation oncologist and the average number of business days from a patient being ready for care to the date of treatment. Both currently sit at 5 days. CEO Paul Fenton says it's particularly important for people living in rural and regional communities.
3: Over half of our centres are in outer metro and regional communities, and people living in rural and regional communities often have greater barriers to access, particularly for cancer care, which have longer duration. So what we want to be able to do is help patients have timely access to care so they can make informed choices around care closer to home.
0: The search for a tourist reported missing in the Northern Territory is continuing today. Police say 61-year-old Dominic O'Connell was last seen at Edith Falls, about 60 kilometres north of Katherine, yesterday. An extensive search of the area has been unable to locate him. Police divers were due to commence searching the water this morning. Mr. O'Connell is described as Caucasian, approximately 6 feet tall with a slim build, shoulder-length brown and white hair, and a short beard. Flights between Perth and Bali have resumed today after a volcanic eruption in Indonesia caused cancellations over the weekend. 8 airports in Indonesia were closed on Sunday as a result of ash in the air. The government says more than 1,500 flights were affected. Travellers have been warned to expect delays. Turning to sport, in tennis, women's world number one Aryna Sabalenka has taken another step towards defending her title through to the quarterfinals of the US Open in straight sets. Sixth seed Linda Noskova also advanced this morning, as did Carlos Alcaraz in the men's. There were two upsets in the men's. 11th seed Francis Tiafoe defeated 7th seed Daniil Medvedev, and American Alex Mickelson knocked out 27th seed Thomas Martin Echeverry.
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Roger Hodgson and the guys in Supertramp, and Give a Little Bit. Sun's trying to break through all the clouds. Looking out the studio windows. It's more like cloudy with occasional sunshine, but it's still meant to be mostly sunny today. 14-hour maximum forecast by the Bureau. The breeze northwesterly 13 through 22 k's. Time is 12 minutes past 10. Shortly we'll be talking with Darren Grover from WWF Australia. Now, WWF used to stand just for World Wildlife Fund, but it still stands for that, but it's actually World Wildlife Fund for Nature these days. Now, as far as Darren's concerned, he is a principal advisor in relation to thriving biodiversity at WWF Australia. He is an ecologist and conservation specialist, more than 25 years experience across wildlife conservation, environmental impact assessment, indigenous education and land management, and environmental and water policy. At WWF Australia, Darren advises on conservation efforts focused on restoring nature, protecting threatened species, and supporting thriving ecosystems. And the reason we're talking with Darren Grover this morning is that the association WWF Australia is calling on us to celebrate, photograph and protect Australia's wildlife and wild places. That's why we're catching up. That'll be in about 15, 16 minutes from now. So we'll find out all about a competition and how one can be part of it and why we're doing it. In the meantime, something from Roger Miller.

0: A beautiful song from Gordon Lightfoot, If You Could Read My Mind. Time is right on 10:31. Well, I mentioned earlier on the program we'd be talking with Darren Grover from the World Wildlife Fund Australia, and Darren joins me on the line. Good morning, Darren.
1: Good morning. Great to be here.
0: Thanks very much for joining us. Now, I wanted to let people know a little bit about the reason for us catching up. First of all, your organisation is calling on Australians to celebrate, photograph and protect our wildlife and wild places. So you're wanting us to engage more than we currently do with the things that are unique to Australia.
1: Yeah, that's right. We all want to be connecting more with nature, and if we can use a photography competition to get people out there with their phones, or if you've got it, more state-of-the-art camera technology, get out there taking pictures of our plants and our animals and our wild places.
0: Mm. Now, Darren, just so people are fully informed, you're an ecologist and conservation specialist with more than 25 years' experience across wildlife conservation, environmental impact assessment, indigenous education and land management, and environmental and water policy. So you're across the things that concern your organisation comprehensively across it, in fact.
1: Yeah, that's right. That sounds pretty impressive, doesn't it? So thanks for that. Yeah, I've always had a great interest and a high level of curiosity in nature and plants and animals, and you know, I would always be seeing a bird in the backyard or in the bush, and wanted to know what's that? What does it do? And what's so special about this place? So. I think you've been fortunate enough to have that natural curiosity about nature and how it all might work.
0: Mm. Now, fair enough. Now, for people who aren't as informed as I am, only because I've been reading the information that's been sent to me by the agency, about 80%, 87% in fact, of Australian mammals, 93% of reptiles and 45% of birds are endemic, meaning they occur naturally nowhere else in the world, just here. And if they're threatened or if they're gone, they're gone. That's the end of it.
1: That's right. There's not some other place where those species still exist. I mean, we are incredibly fortunate to have such a wide variety of different birds and animals and plants, and it does create a sense of responsibility that they're found nowhere else. So. We got to make sure that they survive and even better flourish here.
0: Mm, agreed. Now, also adding to the detail in relation to this chat, more than 2,300 Australian plants, animals and ecosystems are currently threatened with extinction, making conservation an urgent issue. And I can understand why this photographic competition idea is so critical now to get people across the importance of the things we may just say, well, they're there, it doesn't matter, you know, we don't really take any notice of those plants or that animal. We know we have animals, we know we have different types of ecosystems, but it's much more urgent than that, isn't it?
1: It is, and just as you said, there's over 2,300 species, plants and animals, and also ecosystems that are now threatened. 34 in the last 12 months have been added to that list. So not only is that a high number, it's increasing all the time. Once upon a time, these were quite obscure plants and animals that most people have probably never encountered or never heard of before. But what we are seeing increasingly is some of those more common everyday type species that are being added to the list. Yeah, koalas is a good example of that. But more and more we're seeing these species of wildlife being added to the list that we always thought that there were plenty of them. But sadly, their numbers are dropping.
0: Mm. And then you put climate change into the mix, which is putting pressure on nature with rising temperatures, more or less rainfall, more bushfires, more extreme weather, not just in Australia, everywhere around the world, but talking about Australia at this particular day. These things have an effect, and it can affect habitat, and it can affect the species, and it can be such a problem, and we're not managing it well at the moment.
1: No, and climate change... It acts on a number of levels. There's the real obvious stuff, you know, the big wildfires, the floods, the droughts, and they have impacts that we all see and often experience. But there's also these more insidious impacts that climate change is happening. And one of those, just a couple of those examples, so for marine turtles that come ashore, the females come ashore and dig a nest and lay their eggs. And then, weeks later, the little hatchlings scurry down the beach and into the water. The sex of those little turtle hatchlings is dependent on the temperature of the sand that the nest is built in. If it's a warmer nest, there'll be females. If it's a cooler nest, there'll be males. What we've been seeing over recent years is the temperature of the sand is increasing to the point now where virtually every hatchling that scurries down the beach is a female now. So places like the Great Barrier Reef, more than 99% of hatchlings now are females. In the short term, that probably won't be a big deal, but in the long term, with less and less and less males in the population, that will start to impact on breeding, and eventually, we may get to a point where there's not enough males in a population to allow that population to sustain itself. Another one is with koalas. While koalas in the eastern parts of Australia are doing okay from climate change, in more western areas, and particularly in the area where you are, where you're getting hotter, drier weather, that impacts on the nutrition value of the leaves in the trees that koalas feed on, which means they need to feed, they need to eat even more leaves, they need to visit even more trees. And the most dangerous thing for a koala is to be on the ground. So if they've got to move between more trees to find enough food, spending longer on the ground, that makes them very vulnerable, whether that's attacks by dogs, whether it's being hit by cars, or generally just increasing the stress and the pressure those koalas are in, which makes them susceptible to disease. So these are the types of things that aren't obvious. They're not like a bushfire or a flood or a drought, but they can be just as threatening to our wildlife in a much more insidious way.
0: Mm. Now, you mentioned the turtles, but I was thinking while you were saying that about the reef, the Great Barrier Reef, for example, and the ecosystems in and around that, and we hear about coral bleaching and we hear about rising ocean temperatures and the ongoing effect of, well, particularly rising ocean temperatures, where I'm a diver and try and dive whenever I can, although I live in the country, so not very often, but I still do it. And, you know, I think back over the last 45 years that I've been doing this, we see things we never used to see in the, say, Sydney waters. Not that I'm there very often, but things that you'd always see much further north, right at the northern part of New South Wales or even into Queensland waterways, we now see some of those creatures in much cooler areas. Well, now the water isn't as cool, so the animals, the fish, whatever it might be, they've moved.
1: That's right, and increasing sea temperatures is a real concern. You mentioned coral bleaching, but you're right. We're starting to see those tropical species now further down the Australian coastline because the water's warmer. If they were swept down the east coast by the East Australian Current, they would eventually get to a point where it's too cold. They either can't survive or they can't breed. Mm. Now they can, and we're starting to see more and more of those tropical species occurring further south, off the southern Queensland, off the southern New South Wales coast, and even turning up off the coast of Tasmania in some instances.
0: Indeed. In fact, I remember the Solitary Islands in Coffs Harbour years ago. I went out there, and that used to be the point where you'd see some coral and some tropical fish, and now they're much further south, as you've indicated, and if they're as far south as Tasmania, that's an enormous change.
1: It is, absolutely.
0: Mm. So the thing about this is that if we manage it a little better than we currently are, everyone benefits, because tourism can benefit, agriculture can benefit, people love fishing, fisheries can benefit, sports fishing and reserves for the advantation of fish, and recreation across the board.
1: That's right. All
0: benefit if we look after our landscapes, our waterways, and our wildlife.
1: That's exactly right. And one thing that we're hearing more and more is the benefits to people of just spending time in nature. I think from a mental well-being point of view, spending time out in nature, relaxing in nature, communing with nature is good for it. And it's something that we all should be doing more of, but something I think we've also forgotten about. More and more of us are living in cities and large towns where we don't quite have those same connections to nature. But, it is important. If we can get out in the bush, you can go for a bush walk or even just spend time out in nature, it is very important.
0: Mm. So back to the competition, Darren, can you tell us about that and how do people enter and what should they be doing?
1: So there's a website, Photography for Nature, that's all one word, .com.au. So go on there, that's where you can enter your photos in. And you don't need to be an expert. You don't need to have fantastic camera equipment. In fact, we encourage people just to use your phone. And we've all got one of those these days. So if you see something that perhaps you haven't seen before, or sometimes it can be more things that we are more familiar with, but a different angle or a different view. We're also looking for wildly funny. I always think of cockatoos; they're always doing something funny, something silly. But there's things that you see in nature that. We'll bring a smile to your face and maybe have a bit of a laugh. Not just around animals, obviously plants, wildflowers. We're coming into spring now, so the wildflowers will be blooming, but also wild places, some of the places that we go to. And I know that I've seen pictures in magazines or on the internet, and you go, I don't know where that is, so I'm going to find it because I'm going there. That looks spectacular.
0: Yeah.
1: So, photography enables us to connect with nature, but it also, I think, motivates us even more to get out there and experience nature.
0: Indeed. So it's not just whale photos we're looking for or the things that are, I suppose, the most spectacular. It can be anything, really, anything to do with nature.
1: That's exactly right. And I think I'm a big believer in the beauty is all around us, but sometimes we just have to stop and appreciate it. So I'm sure there's lots of things there, probably more common everyday things. Wombats and possums and kangaroos. It doesn't have to be the rare and threatened or the obscure or unfamiliar. There's plenty to look at and lots of photos to be taken.
0: Indeed. So entries are open from today through to the end of this month.
1: That's right.
0: With photos progressing through public voting rounds before finalists are assessed by an expert judging panel, and the winners will be announced on the 6th of November.
1: That's correct. The winner will be the winning photo will feature in our 2027 calendar.
0: Mm-hmm.
1: People will get that opportunity to see the winners and admire the best of the best. And we'll be captured for all time in the WF calendar. There's some great prizes as well from our friends at HP. There's laptops and other technology for the winning entries.
0: Okay, so will people be able to find out all that is required and also the other details pertaining to the competition at photographyfornature.com.au? Everything's there?
1: That's right. And, hopefully we've inspired some people to get out there with their cameras or with their phones and take some great photos.
0: Mm. Well, there's plenty of people around our part of the world that like taking photos of the natural things in our space. So I would think in our region alone we should have people who enter, whether they be taking photos of local animals or plants, or maybe they've visited somewhere that is unique to Australia and they want to share that with us, and that'd be nice as well.
1: Oh, it certainly would.
0: Mm. Well, Darren, thank you very much for joining us. I wish you all the well with your work and also with the competition and raising awareness of the things that we're facing as a nation in regard to our circumstances, whether it be plants, animals, habitats, ecosystems and so forth.
1: Oh, thank you, and thank you for the opportunity to have a chat today.
0: Oh, it's an absolute pleasure. And we'll wish you all the best and say bye for now, Darren.
1: Thank you. Bye-bye.
0: Thank you. Bye.

0: Ah, nice one from Mamacast to finish the hour. In fact, we'll go to the 11 o'clock news and sponsor break right now.
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3: Hello, I'm Laura Devoy. The Federal Treasurer has slammed One Nation's proposal to allow Australians to access one quarter of their super to boost their income for 3 years. The policy would see employers continue to pay the full 12% compulsory super contribution, but 3% would be paid directly to a person by the super fund if they opt in. It would apply to people who rent or pay a mortgage on their home, but Treasurer Jim Chalmers says it would end superannuation as we know it and make millions of Australians poorer.
4: This will make Australians worse off, not better off, in retirement. This means lower wages and less super for Australians who are under pressure.
3: One Nation leader Pauline Hanson says Dr. Chalmers is acting hysterically. The Australian Council of Social Service says waiting 4 years for financial assistance is leaving many migrant families vulnerable. Brooke Anderson has more.
5: New research by ACOS and the University of New South Wales, Sydney, found high rates of poverty among people holding humanitarian, family and student visas. People who are family migrants in the first 4 years of permanent residency had unemployment rates of 5.7% for men and 6.7% for women. That equates to more than 75,000 people potentially affected by income support waiting periods. ACOS is calling for existing income support waiting periods to be reduced and for increased financial and employment support for refugees to reduce the risk of poverty.
3: An installation will be available in regional Queensland today to raise awareness about suicide prevention. Lewis Donaldson reports.
6: The community installation is being launched at the Blue Tree in Gladstone this morning to provide a space for reflection on lived experiences of suicide. Australia's National Lived Experience of Suicide Prevention organisation Roses in the Ocean is joining with other local support services to host the event. Organisers say locals can spend time thinking on their personal experiences while also learning about national and local support services. It's part of a wider suicide prevention campaign in the lead up to World Suicide Prevention Day, which will be marked on Thursday. If you or someone you know needs help, you can call Lifeline on 13 11 14.
3: New analysis from Wesley Mission reveals in the first half of this year, New South Wales residents lost a record $4.75 billion on poker machines. CEO Reverend Stu Cameron says these figures also show losses remained above $1 million an hour for the past two consecutive years. He says the state government must introduce mandatory account-based gambling to reduce harm, along with a mandatory midnight to 10 a.m. shutdown of poker machines. In Germany, a far-right party is within reach of power at the state level for the first time since World War II. The Alternative for Germany, AfD, has taken the lead in the Saxony-Anhalt election, winning around 44% of the vote, although it's unclear if it will be able to form a government. The AfD argues the eastern states been left behind socially and economically. The party's state leader says the result sends a signal to Berlin, making it clear people want political change. Turning to sport, in cricket, men's coach Andrew McDonald has named an unchanged Australian side for the upcoming Test series against South Africa. Under pressure batter Marnus Labuschagne has retained his spot despite being left out of the white ball squad. Cooper Connolly, Matthew Kuhneman and Michael Nisa have been added to the squad. The first test will begin on the 9th of October following 3 one-day internationals and a warm-up match.
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Nice one from Everything But the Girl from the album Language of Life. Great sound. Meet Me in the Morning is the name of the song. And amongst the last three tunes, we had the wonderful Bonnie Raitt from the Nick of Time album and the title track. And something from the Mamas and the Papas. Actually, I'm going to play you something else from those guys in just a second. I've got quite a lot of their music here today and decided to intersperse some of their best songs. I've already played you two with other ones that I have, not theirs, other artists, just to do something different. 12 degrees heading to 14, mostly sunny, time is 11:19. Don't forget, at midday and for the next 2 hours after that, Jerry's in with his Island Down Under program. So from midday, Jerry with Island Down Under in about 40 minutes from now.

They keep pouring them from one glass to the other.

Thank you. Thank you so much. Thank you. Now we'll sort of reach over and get you a song that's a motion picture theme. There's some very beautiful motion picture themes. This one in particular, I think one of the most beautiful to come out in the past few years, really. The motion picture, The Sandpiper, the song.

A great, really great recording of The Shadow of Your Smile from Lou Rawls. A live audience adding to the flavour of the recording. And rather than playing You'll Never Find Another Love Like Mine or Lady Love, which are the ones that are mostly played, I thought you'd like that one just for a change. Here's Vince Jones doing something from, which particular album is it? It All Ends Up in Tears. Yes, it can.

0: What a great one to finish the show with. That is Gladys Knight and the Pips and Part-Time Love. Well, I hope you've enjoyed the show today. Jerry will be in next with his Island Down Under program in a few moments. Just under 12 degrees, heading to 14. The breeze is southwesterly, keeping the temperature down a little bit at the moment. Anyway, back tomorrow at 9. Hope you enjoyed the show. Bye for now.
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4: Hello, I'm Laura Devoy. Hundreds of staff employed by Sydney property developer Basler have been stood down nearly 2 weeks after the company entered voluntary administration. Reports suggest a group of lenders is negotiating a loan to help the administrators through to the end of this month. Basler Group owes $3.4 million to creditors. A vaccination program aimed at safeguarding some of South Australia's most vulnerable native bird species has begun today. Shannon Kirkwood has more.
5: As part of the state government's response to H5 bird flu, Cleland Wildlife Park is beginning the task of vaccinating up to 100 native birds across 30 different species. Among them, orange-bellied parrots, regent honeyeaters and Australian pelicans. Since first being detected in June, Australia's recorded hundreds of confirmed bird flu cases. Australians are urged to avoid touching sick or dead birds and other wildlife, record what you see and report it to the Emergency Animal Disease Hotline on 1800 675 888.
4: A survivor of childhood sexual abuse says silence and disbelief are some of the biggest challenges for victims. The message is being sent during National Child Protection Week. Lived experience lead at Independent Legal Service No More, Chris Coombs, has told National Radio News conversations about childhood sexual abuse matter.
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4: 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Call 1-800-RESPECT on 1-800-737-732. The Commonwealth Ombudsman has raised concerns about the Australian Federal Police's management of complaints between March 2024 and February this year. The Ombudsman says the AFP's practices in categorising conduct raised in complaints, reliance on the use of discretion to take no further action, and deficiencies in managing conflicts of interest were identified as key issues. It says the AFP has taken some positive steps to strengthen some aspects of its framework. The Ombudsman has made 10 recommendations. An investigation is underway after a cargo plane overran a runway at Miami International Airport in the US and crashed into several vehicles, killing 5 people. At least 5 others were injured. The aircraft was reportedly travelling more than 200 kilometres per hour as it exited the usable runway. Local Mayor Daniela Levine Cover says it was an incredibly difficult day.
7: My heart is with all of the families who were affected and to everyone who is grieving tonight. And we're also praying for the injured and for their families.
4: The National Transportation Safety Bureau is expected to give an update on Monday local time. Police divers have located the body of a 61-year-old man reported missing at Edith Falls, north of Katherine, yesterday. Northern Territory Police says support is being provided to the man's family. Turning to sport, the Cronulla Sharks have been forced to move their home final to the Sydney Football Stadium, with the NRL deeming Shark Park not suitable for a finals match. But the New Zealand Warriors will play this week at Mount Smart Stadium in Auckland before a likely move to Eden Park for their next match. The South Sydney Rabbitohs will face the Newcastle Knights at the SFS on Friday night. The Warriors host the Dolphins on Saturday afternoon. The Sharks will take on the North Queensland Cowboys on Saturday night before the Penrith Panthers meet the Sydney Roosters at Parramatta Stadium on Sunday.
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Good afternoon, Thal Fáilteolas Chalk. It's Jerry, it's Ireland Down Under. We've got a lovely lineup for you today. And do stay tuned because you're in for 2 hours of brevity. I won't say wit because that'd be kind of upping myself, but we'll have a bit of fun anyway on the microphones. Now, here's two tracks, one from both of them actually from Brendan Shine. One is Three Pubs in Bohola, and the other is Carrots from Clonowen. Now, I don't know where Clonowen is, so I leave that one to you, Chris Cleary. Clonowen, C-L-O-N-O-W-E-N, Clonowen. And Three Pubs in Bohola. Well, Bohola is in County Mayo.

the good old... Right, well, that one needs to go to the vet. We're going to have to... I think I know what's wrong. I think it needs a good cleaning. I got it in the salvos in Bathurst the other day. So I'll just go to an instrumental for now until such time as I get this whole thing fixed, right?

Yeah, you'll tell me now you're enjoying this track and why am I playing the other one. I'm going to try it again now and we'll see whether it is really scratchy or not. It cost a dollar in salvos, so you can see what you get for a dollar.

Well, we will get Brendan Shine going for next week, because what's happened is it's so badly damaged and scratched, and I found it in an op shop, that I can burn it to a fresh, new, clean CD. And then, bingo, we have got something perfect for next week. That'll be fine. And because there's quite a few good songs on that one, Carrots from Clonawn and a few other great old tracks, bits of fun from Brendan Shine, great Irish singer that he is, still going strong. Now, today in Ireland, a man has arrived at the age of 105. Hugh O'Neill, he's older than the state itself, and he still drives his Citroën C5 to the shops and says he's a better driver now than he was in his 20s. Well, when you get older, you get delusional, you know. Hugh O'Neill is older than the Irish state, and when he was born on September the 7th, 1921, still British soldiers on Grafton Street, as he puts it, and the Anglo-Irish Treaty had not been signed, he will be 105 today. And Bert says himself, half in jest, are old hat when you've had so many of them. People always say to me, what's the secret to your long life? And I always give them the same answer. I haven't a clue. It's the luck of the game. According to Gerontology Wiki, an unofficial list of Ireland's oldest people, there is no official list. O'Neill is the state's third oldest man, just behind Paddy Claffey from County Offaly and John Albert Allen from Sligo, who were also born in 1921. There's no official list of Ireland's oldest drivers either, but there can't be many older than O'Neill. He still drives his 2005 Citroën C5 to the shops and to his Mount Merion Friendship Club in South Dublin every week. I'm a better driver than I was in my 20s, he says. In your 20s, there wasn't as much traffic. You weren't as conscious of your surroundings. I'm a really meticulous driver. I drive at 25 miles an hour. That's about 40 kilometres an hour. I'm this guy that people behind me are honking to get out of my way. I'd like to have a sign printed on the back of my car. I don't give a damn. Honk away. O'Neill lives on his own in Mount Merion. He only uses his glasses for reading. He has the usual aches and pains that come with a person of his vintage, but age has not diminished his sense of humour. I have such a quantity of accoutrement inside me that if I live long enough, I'll be a robot, he says. O'Neill's wife, Di, was born in England, and to whom he was married for 58 years, died in 2009. She was evacuated as a child during the Blitz and ended up living in Ireland. He still misses her. I've been on my own since 2009. It's not to be recommended, I can tell you. It's not so much living on your own, but it's the loss of someone you're still in love with. He's grateful to the Mount Merion Friendship Club for the social outlet, but notes in a group for the elderly that he's the oldest by a long shot. O'Neill has lived a healthy lifestyle. He's a moderate drinker, by Irish standards, we don't know what that is, and he quit smoking when he was 25, so he never really started, did he? But others, he points out, have also lived healthy lives and not lived as long. He thinks growing up on a farm in County Tipperary, Lisrona in South Tip, where the food was healthy and there was plenty of exercise, has been a factor. We always ran barefoot as kids, he said. I had an idyllic childhood. When his father died, he carried on farming before opting for a desk job at the age of 29. He eventually became one of the first public relations practitioners in Ireland before retiring at 50 in 1971. 50. He retired young. He then bought the Kiltimon fruit farm near Ashford in County Wicklow, which he had for more than 30 years. And at peak times, 300 people would come through the gates to pick their own fruit. The biggest change in his lifetime in Ireland has been increased wealth. He grew up in an era when many more people were poor and poverty was more extreme. I remember young fellas hanging around the streets without the price of a packet of fags, wearing nearly ragged clothes. In general, the lives of the have-nots have improved. There are very few destitute people hanging around and looking for jobs now, and there are all sorts of health payments and all that sort of thing, he says. For the well-off, the ordinary wealthy people, your doctor, your solicitor, your accountant, your well-off shopkeeper, life has not changed for them as much. They all had a good life. Organic food is what he puts it all down to, because he says, when I was young, everything was organic.
which is so true. Hugh O'Neill, watch out for him in South Dublin, driving at 105 years of age, 40 k's an hour.

Hi, the Day of the Clipper from a group called Barleycorn. And Clonown, although we couldn't play it, we will be able to play it next week. Now, that shouldn't have come on. Today is one of my days. You know, one of those days that kind of has all the mishaps in the first few minutes. I can go for 6 months with no mishaps, and then I get them all in one day. It's not going to make me fall apart or anything. It's all just a bit of fun. Now, we're talking about Rain and Shine and Carrots from Clonown. And I mentioned to Chris Cleary that I didn't know where Clonown was. And Chris tells me it's halfway between Athlone and Clonmacnoise. So that's southeast of, it, to the best of my memory, southeast of Athlone in the centre of Ireland. And then Adele from the Central Coast, who's listening in on her phone, is on her way to, she's on her way to Hobartville. And Hobartville, of course, is, to best of my knowledge, is somewhere down near Windsor. And she sent a whole article about Clonown. And Clonown really means, it's a place name in common with many other place names. Clown or Cluan means, I used to know it as a valley or a green grassy area, a meadow. And the exact meaning, however, is a fertile piece of land or a green arable spot surrounded or nearly surrounded by bog or marsh on one side and water on the other, like Clonmel. While it's tempting to suggest that Clonown is made up of the root Cluan and Aun, Aun is river, it sometimes seems much more likely to be made up of Cluan and Aun, Aun, E-A-M, a personal name, and it's tempting to suggest that Aun might have been a bishop who resided there, but not at all. He was a pagan, a local pagan chief. So there are many Cluans that are of pagan origin, and this one is maybe Clonmel, maybe Mel was a pagan as well, who knows. So interesting, these names that crop up. Carrots from Clonown, and I have another one on spuds as well next week, I promise. So there you go, you head out from Athlone to Clonown. The first townland you meet is Duog, and then Kilnamanna, where a massive rock still survives, and the name Kilnamanna suggests there are may have been a small church there, Carricknaughton. There's all these different towns, Garrynagauna, which is another village nearby. And on they go, all these lovely old names, just like we have here in Aboriginal language as well. Let's move with another track. This time we might get it right. I just have to check on this now because we're on to... Yeah.

Right, everything's settled down now. That was Barleycorn as well there with I Can't Swim Over, The Water's Too Wide or something like that. Crazy, crazy show this is going to be. I can see it now. It's that 105-year-old that's put me off. Amazing how he gets stuck in behind a wheel and drives at 40 k's an hour through South Dublin, which is a busy part of town. I was there only recently and it is pretty chaotic and you want to know your lanes and you want to know exactly where you're going and you've got to be able to read those signposts. They're good, they're very clear, but just have an idea. But what I do is when I get to places like Dunleary, I keep the coast on my left-hand side when I'm going out to Dunleary from Dublin, and I keep it on my right-hand side on my way back into Dublin. And that way I know I'm heading in the right direction. See, there is a sense of direction that you need. You need to know where your ocean is. As long as it's not, the name isn't changed, you know, as long as it doesn't become Lake America or some such. Yeah, we won't go there. We will next week because the crazy man's going to Ireland, Mr. Tramp. He's on his way. Here is Brian Kennedy with the Wild Colonial Boy.

Brian Kennedy. We'll have another one from Brian shortly. And I see where 3 out of every 4 Irish adults are worried about money to some extent, with women significantly more worried than men. Well, women are worriers. They do more worrying than men anyway. And all Irish people I've known all my life worry about money. And when the conversation comes up, I skip it. I move on to the next thing. Anything. No, we don't talk about Trump either. We don't talk about money. We just skip on to the next topic. Yes, indeed. Now, that was the Wild Colonial Boy. Spalpeen, which is the name of an Irish group. And what is a spalpeen? Well, a spalpeen is a kind of a handyman. You know, one of these guys who travels around fixing things. The Spalpeen Fánach is a famous Irish tune, and it's Fánach means wandering. The wandering handy tradesman. As you can imagine, that's how they got made their living in the old days, going around from house to house and farm to farm, fixing things. I remember the Spalpeens coming in. There was one guy who was great. He turned his bicycle upside down at the side of the road, and he sharpened people's hedge clippers with some sort of a thing he had on the back of the bicycle. The wheel was great at the spin. And he fixed umbrellas. He was mighty at fixing umbrellas. Nowadays, they just throw them away. They throw away everything. And if you look at the electric picnic that was held, the big concert that was held in Ireland at the end of August, a week ago, there were 80,000 people there each day of the event. And they threw away their tents. They just left them behind, got up and walked, you know, take that bed and walk. They just left everything behind them, and the charities went in and rescued them. But a spalpeen nowadays probably would be redundant, because people would just chuck things out before they get them fixed. I'm the other way around. I recently had an invitation to buy a new log splitter, but I in fact repaired the old one. I bought a brand new engine for it. $200 for the engine, made in China, and it did the trick beautifully. Otherwise, it would have had about 3,500 for a log splitter. All it needed was a new engine. And I've had some fun with that, I'll tell you. Now, here are the Spalpeen. Coming back to Spalpeen, this is the group, and they are doing the traditional version before the pop stars destroyed it, of Whiskey in the Jar.

Yeah, you see, that's the original traditional type version of the whole song. And then some pop groups took it on 25, 30 years ago. And I was humming it at home one day, singing it. And my daughter said, "Dad, how do you know that song? How do you know that song?" I said, "What do you mean, how do I know that song? How do you know that song?" is what I said to her. And then she explained that it was a pop song. I said, "Well, it's not actually. It's a traditional Irish song, made famous by the Clancy Brothers initially, and that's about being doing it there." Let's move on now to the Lakes of Cool Finn, and my geographic listeners, those who spotted Clonown, might be able to tell me where Cool Finn is.

0: And that is Brian Kennedy. That beautiful voice of his is fabulous. It really is. And we actually will keep going. We've had Brian now for two tracks. Who have we got next? We've got Tommy Makem and the Cobbler. Now, he's singing this one a cappella. And it sounds like he's down the bottom of a bucket. It's really, really slow and deep and going on like that. But we'll play it anyway.
1: Oh, my name is Dick Darby. I'm a cobbler. I served me time at Owl Camp. Some call me an owl agitator. But now I'm resolved to repent.

Oh, my father was hung for sheep stealing. My mother was born for a witch. My sister's a dandy housekeeper, and I'm a mechanical switch.

And then he put the entire audience to sleep, and they all lived happily ever after. Right, now here's an interesting story. It's from England, not Ireland, but a boy who lost four limbs to meningitis has been fitted with a new bionic arm to help him start secondary school. Finn Lawler, well, there's an Irish name, aged 11, had legs and arms amputated due to meningococcal septicemia when he was just 2. And the youngster from Hereford wanted to be able to perform basic tasks such as using a ruler and carrying a bag to school. And this week, he was fitted with one of the most advanced bionic arms in the world, a thing called a Hero Pro from UK bionics company Open Bionics, just days before starting secondary school for the first time. And immediately after trying out the arm for the first time, he said, "I've picked up a bottle and opened it and was able to pick up a pen. I could also pick up and unlock my phone. It feels amazing. I just wanted to help to help me out and make my life easier." Within the hour of being fitted, Finn had put his new bionic arm to the test, and when I was fitted, I was amazed at the design. It looked so cool. After the fitting, I practiced writing using the key thumb mode and was able to use a ruler and draw a straight line on paper. I also carried a backpack, grabbed fruit, but had to adjust the sensitivity on the grip as it crushed a honeycomb square. Finn hasn't worn an upper limb prosthesis before, and all this he's done in the first hour. On his left side, where the amputation is at his wrist, he has a partial palm and thumb and already manages well day to day. His right side, amputated closer to his elbow, has less function, and it's this side that has the bionic arm fitted to support him at school. He's starting secondary school this week, or he started it last week with his old classmates from primary, and especially looking forward to art and design technology lessons. Finn was 2 years old when what looked like a cold or a flu turned critical very quickly. His mum, Sarah Bonner, said he had become a little floppy with a few pimple-like spots on his shoulder. And once at hospital, his condition declined dramatically over the next 3 hours until doctors made the decision to place him in an induced coma to stop the infection spreading. After 2 weeks in hospital, surgeons amputated his arms and both legs below the knee. Finn has since had 10 operations in total, including having pins inserted into his leg bones. Sarah said it was extremely hard watching her son trying to adjust. Heartbreaking, in fact. Even though Finn was only 2 years old after the amputations, he refused to let me put black socks on his legs. I think the colour triggered the memory of waiting for the amputations. We made it our mission to get him leg prosthetics that will keep up with his energy and resilience. Today he loves kung fu, football, swimming, and the next chapter is helping get back to riding his bike more confidently and trying out tennis and ping pong, which is where I think the Hero Pro will help him build that confidence. You see, it's all in the mind, isn't it, with a young fella like this? How splendid is that story? What a guy. How positive is he? And he sounds to me like being exceedingly bright. I just hand it to him. And we all complain about minor things, aches and pains and stuff. This guy is a hero. He's an absolute hero. And that's the name of the biotic that he's on as well. The prosthesis is called Hero Pro. Well, that's what he is.

Yeah, that's Gareth Maguire there and the Tumbling Paddies. I think when he wrote that one, he must have got into trouble with his wife because he's saying he wants to leave her behind and go out on the town. It's my night on the town on a Friday night. We're coming up to news shortly. We have the Clancy Brothers with another track in a minute. And don't forget, we've got the Famine Irish Memorial Commemoration Ceremony on at Hyde Park Barracks on Saturday at 11 a.m. If you want to get there, log on to Irish Famine Commemorative Ceremonies. I'll give you the website after the news, but essentially it's going to happen there. There'll be about 300 or 400 of us, and yours truly as MC. We have a lovely morning. It used to be a great afternoon as well. It used to kick on, but they don't anymore. It just they all go down to O'Brien's pub, but I'll be driving back from Sydney to Millthorpe, going down on Friday night. And Ed Ford, if you're tuned in, I'm hoping to catch up with you on Friday night. I will contact you via email very shortly. Let's listen to the Clancy Brothers. Before we do that, we'll just give you a bit of the weather, because it's been very strange. It's 14.4 out there, feels like 8.3, and it's going to supposedly get up to 14, well, it did. 15 tomorrow, 13 on Wednesday, 15 on Thursday, Friday 17, Saturday 18, and Sunday 18. Cold nights, twos and threes all through the week. Let's go with this track.

0: Yeah, the Clancy brothers there with Mary's Wedding and the Hikings made that one famous as well. And the Hikings have a good version of it, I have to say. They have a bit more instrumental through it. But that one was the early version of Mary's Wedding. It's a Scottish tune, not an Irish tune. Amazing how many Scottish tunes the actual Clancy brothers took on. We're coming up very quickly, second by second, to news.
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2: Hello, I'm Lewis Donaldson. The Foreign Affairs Minister has told the Senate the scale of destruction in Nepal is almost beyond comprehension. In a condolence motion, Minister Penny Wong described Australia's support, which includes about 50 officers to the region, as well as specialist drone operators and AFP disaster victim identification specialists. Ms. Wong says she extends her sympathy to the Nepali community.
3: Australia's Nepali community is grieving for family, friends and communities in the region. Members of Australia's Tibetan community are too experiencing great anguish. And for many Hindu Australians, including those with connections to the pilgrimage routes and the sacred places of this region, this disaster has brought deep sorrow. To each of these communities, we extend the sympathy and solidarity of this Parliament.
2: New laws are being introduced in New South Wales which will give police more power to tackle organised crime. A new aggravated offence will also be created for conspiracy to commit gang-related murder. The maximum penalty will be increased to life imprisonment. Police would also be able to use new interim serious crime prevention orders to restrict people suspected of serious and organised crime. New South Wales Premier Chris Minns says police would also have more access to encrypted devices like mobile phones.
4: Additional resources, millions of dollars more for New South Wales Police so they can have the latest international technology to smash open and crack open online platforms to understand the full chronology of these criminal actions and their activities as they apply both here and overseas.
2: One Nation has rejected criticism of the proposal to allow Australians to access their superannuation in certain circumstances. The policy would see employers continue to pay the full 12% compulsory super contribution, but for those who opt in, they could access one quarter of their super to boost their income for 3 years. It would apply to people who rent or pay a mortgage on their home. Federal Treasurer Jim Chalmers says it would make millions of Australians poorer. Senior One Nation MP Barnaby Joyce argues that won't be the case.
5: Lose your house? How insecure do you feel later on in life? This is why we have to reinstill the fact that the assets are private individuals' assets. We're not talking about shutting down super forever or taking it forever. We're talking about a point forward for 3 years for 3%.
2: The trial of three people accused of murdering two Australian brothers and their American friend will get underway in Mexico tonight. Laura Devoy has more.
6: Callum and Jake Robinson and Carter Road were allegedly murdered in Baja California while on a surfing trip in 2024. Three men are facing an oral trial, which will begin tonight. None have entered pleas. All three rejected a plea deal offered to them last year, which would have seen them serve 52 and 47 years in prison, respectively. In a statement on social media, the brothers' parents, Deborah and Martin Robinson, said they were travelling from Perth to attend the trial. They said they wanted to hear the truth and to represent the immense love, heartbreak and unimaginable loss felt by the victims' families.
2: Turning to sport, Melbourne and Carlton have continued their unbeaten runs in the AFLW. The D's defeated the West Coast Eagles 81-44, while the Blues beat Collingwood by 39 points. In the other matches yesterday, Fremantle was too good for Richmond, Adelaide defeated Hawthorn and Geelong beat Essendon. At the end of round four, North Melbourne is on top of the ladder.
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Yeah, that's a group called Grother there with a track called The 20-Foot Man. Right, we'll keep the Grother going. They'll be up again shortly. Now, we had Gaelic Storm before that with Shanghai Kelly. Interesting, there are a number of American Hollywood actors whose Irish accents are dreadful. The gold standard against which to judge all bad Irish accents must surely remain with Sean Connery, who played in Darby O'Gill and the Little People way back in 1959. And then he played the part of an Irish cop as Jim Malone in The Untouchables, and the accent there was just as bad. And it's not just the Irish accent that the Bond star has grappled with. No doubt he also made the cut from the top 10 list of bad Russian accents for his portrayal of Captain Marco Ramius in The Hunt for Red October. Every so often, US actors come out with the stuff like Ordinary Decent Criminal, a fairly unremarkable movie, save for the fact that the main stars all try to outdo one another on the bad Irish accent front. It's a kind of bizarre concoction of various Irish regional accents. A little bit of Dublin, a touch of Northern Ireland slips into America every fifth sentence or so. It's astonishing that the film star Colin Farrell, a native Dubliner, didn't think of telling Spacey to give the Irish accent a rest. Indeed, the director, Thaddeus O'Sullivan, himself an Irishman, somehow failed to spot that Spacey's co-star, Linda Florentino, had an equally ridiculous accent. Shame on both O'Sullivan and Farrell for not spotting these. It remains a mystery why this film actually got made when John Boorman's The General, a movie about the same thing, came out before it and vastly superior. Which film did it come out beforehand? Yes, it doesn't say. Well, it doesn't mention that film. No. We'll keep going. Shame on both O'Sullivan and Farrell. We said that piece. Now, another stock Irish character in Hollywood movies is the Irish terrorist. For example, Sean Bean in Patriot Games, Brad Pitt in The Devil's Own, and Richard Gere in The Jackal. Perhaps the worst bad Irish accent offender from the Irish terrorist category is Tommy Lee Jones's portrayal of Ryan Geraghty in Blown Away, or Geraghty, Above and Beyond. The worst Northern Irish accent you're ever likely to hear. And like Sean Connery, Julia Roberts is a special repeat offender for Irish accents. In 1996, she played Kitty Kiernan, the lover of Michael Collins, in the movie of the same name. English actor Alan Rickman, playing Eamon de Valera in that movie, does a pretty good job in his Irish accent. Shame he didn't pass on any tips to Julia Roberts. And things went from bad to worse for Roberts in Mary Riley, which was released in 1996. In it, she plays the title role of an Irish housemaid who becomes embroiled in a love affair with her employer. Apparently, Roberts had a voice coach for the part, and Roberts' spokeswoman told a tabloid, Julia wants her voice to be authentic, which it wasn't. Ah, do yourself a favour, Julia, the next time you play an Irish character in a movie. Get yourself a new voice coach. Tom Cruise, he stuffed one up as well in that one Going Away, if you remember. Oh, it was dreadful. And even Nicole Kidman. What a dreadful. Yeah, absolutely awful, the two of them in that damn film. Going Away, or whatever it was called. Yeah, Far and Away, that's the one. And then there was another one recently that we saw where it was done so well. Veronica Guerin, she was Kate Blanchett. She was superb. Her accent was fantastic. They could all learn from Kate Blanchett. She did a wonderful Dublin South accent. Really good. Let's go with a bit of music.

Yeah, great song from Gaelic Storm there, Back to the Pub. Yes, wonderful bit of lively music in the background there as well. And if you've just tuned in, it's Ireland Down Under, it's Jerry, it's every Monday. And I just want to make an announcement here. Music New South Wales and Red Cap Agency present the Westbound and Down Tour featuring Jesse May, Joe Terror and the Peel River Ramblers, bringing original bluegrass, country and folk to regional New South Wales. 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And that's the Westbound and Down Tour featuring Jesse May, Joe Terror and the Peel River Ramblers, bringing original bluegrass, country and folk to regional New South Wales. FM 107.5 proudly works with Music New South Wales regional touring programme through Community Hubs, building live music in New South Wales, brought to you by the Community Broadcaster Association of Australia and Music New South Wales, funded by Sound New South Wales, our sponsors.

Yeah, Derry Farrell with Catalpa. Not Catalpa. Sorry, I'm reading about Catalpa. Sweet Porter Down. And then the previous one with that was River by Gráda. And all the beautiful rivers of Ireland get a mention in that one. All the big rivers from the Shannon to the Blackwater to the Shore. They're all mentioned. Now, we're going with Gráda yet again. And Steerer John Begg. We'll try and find out a bit about Steerer John Begg while the track's playing.

Yes, a delightful arrangement there from Groda, and the name of that one was Steer John Begg, and John Begg was, well, a young navigator in the old times. He actually worked on ships exploring and navigating, paved the way on the northern currents up in the North Atlantic, all the way up to Iceland, and it's a traditional Irish folk song by the Irish band Groda to commemorate John Begg. Right, now we'll go with windmills. Before we do that, there is evidence that a story that's 150 years old now is crying out for a film, the Catalpa Rescue. Now, the Catalpa was a ship, right? And it was the Catalpa Rescue happened on the 17th to the 19th of April, 1876. And it was the escape of six Irish Fenian prisoners from the convict establishment, now Fremantle Prison, a British penal colony in WA. We all know where Fremantle is. They were taken on the convict ship from Britain to Hougoumont to Fremantle in 1868, and in 1869, pardons had been issued to many of the imprisoned Fenians, who were Irish rebels of the time. Another round of pardons was issued in 1871, after which only a small group of military Fenians remained in Western Australia's penal system. In 1874, a prisoner, James Wilson, secretly sent a letter to New York City journalist John Devoy, who himself was actually part of the rebel movement, had been deported from Ireland. And John Devoy, he asked John to try and get them to escape. So they purchased a merchant ship. They fundraised in New York and Boston and Chicago and bought a ship, the Catalpa, and they sailed her to international waters off Rockingham in WA. And on the 17th of April 1876, 150 years ago, at 8:30 a.m., Wilson and five other Fenians working outside the prison walls made a run for it. And they boarded a whaleboat that was dispatched by the ship, the Catalpa, and they were taken aboard the Catalpa to escape New York. They were hunted by British ships at the time, but the captain on the Catalpa raised the American flag and said, "This is American soil you're on, this is American territory you're on, you can't touch us, you can't come near us." And after 3 or 4 hours of a standoff, the Brits had to let the Irish ship go off to America. And away they went, the six of these guys, and escaped. And they were well-educated lads, these. They weren't just ordinary Joe soaps with lois and pitchforks and stuff like that. These guys were educated, and they did very well in America after that. But they were eventually received a pardon. But at the time, they were hiding in America till things settled down. So the film itself would make a fantastic, not the film, but the story itself would make a fantastic film. And let's hope somebody gets the money together to make this whole thing and commemorate the boys that escaped Perth or Fremantle Prison in 1876. Let's go with another track. What have we got? We're back to Derry Farrell again with Windmills.

Yes, that's a song from England by an Irish singer, Dublin singer Derry Farrell. Windmills and what they do, grinding the flour. And we saw a lot of windmills in my time in the south of England, the old ruins of them, really, the replicas of them. And we always thought they were Dutch, that windmills were Dutch, but the influence of the Dutch came into the south of England as well, and windmills were built there over the years. And I'm considering getting a windmill at our house to synergize with our solar system and add a bit of power in the dark at night, because we're off the grid completely where we live. We're way down a country lane off the grid, and it's lovely. It's so lovely. No power bills. Right. Now, let's go with The Ferryman. Now, this is a very old recording by Richie Roberts, a Waterford singer. And it does sound like slightly at the bottom of a bucket recording. Maybe they should call the recording studio Bottom of the Bucket Recordings.

Yeah, that is Richie Roberts, and he does a good job of that one. I mean, he's got bad recording equipment and everything else, but wow, I think he does a lovely job of it. Now, Saturday, this coming Saturday, the 12th of September, at 11 a.m. in the Hyde Park Barracks off Macquarie Street there and off Hyde Park itself in Sydney, the Great Irish Famine 27th Commemoration. It's a free event. Starts at 11. If you log on to irishfamememorial.org, you'll be able to know a lot more about it. It'll tell you the history behind the actual Irish Famine Memorial and the monument that was put into place to the Great Irish Famine at Hyde Park Barracks, Macquarie Street, Sydney. And I'll be there to MC it all, and we hope that you'll all... Well, there are people coming from Orange. I know that Wendy Sullivan and her husband are travelling, and... It's hopeful that the day is going to be fine. It looks, the weather forecast looks superb. 5% chance of less than a mil, or 1% chance of less than 5 mils, or something like that for Saturday at 11 a.m. So it'll go on from 11 a.m. till about 12:30. And yeah, it's a great event with speakers. And Casey, she's a historian. She'll talk a bit about the impact of the Irish famine on the orphan girls when they arrived here. There is a database. If you want to log on to irishmemorial.org and look at that database, you can see whether any of your ancestors might be among those written on the wall at the monument. It's a glass wall. Right, we're going to go now with Colm Sands. And of course, the Irish write songs about anything. And this one's about Fred Jordan's boots. Ah, they must have got in the way. Maybe he tripped over them.

of the sword, who conquered on many a shore. But to read of their deeds and the flags they have planted, I don't stop to look anymore. For no roots grow on flagpoles, nor flowers upon flags, and they all fade away before long. So I'm singing tonight for a labouring man who planted a garden.

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And when time overtook him, he sensed the last verse, but his song wasn't ready to end. And Roger, he knew, as he gave them to you, saying, kick out these boots.

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There are places and spaces to dream. A song for the morning, a drink for the night, and stories for times in between.

Well, that's it for today. We'll do it all again next Monday. Bye-bye for now. Might see you at Hyde Park Barracks for the famine commemoration ceremonies on Saturday, 11 a.m. Bye-bye for now.

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1: National Radio News.
2: Hello, I'm Lewis Donaldson. A group of veterans have protested Allied Health Service changes by laying down their medals outside Parliament House today. The Coalition of Veterans Voices carried out the act ahead of meetings with the Minister for Veterans, Matt Keogh, and the Prime Minister, where the groups opposed the cap. Shadow Minister for Veterans Affairs, Michael McCormack, has told News 24, Mr Keogh's treatment of veterans remains an issue.
3: The battle has only just begun, so if Minister Keogh thinks he can wait these veterans out, they speak for a lot of veterans. I've just finished a nationwide listening tour. I heard from hundreds upon hundreds of veterans from every state, both territories, and there wasn't one who came up to me and said this cap's a good idea.
2: The Deputy Liberal Leader says the government's proposed digital duty of care legislation gives too much power to the Communications Minister. It's part of the government's crackdown on social media, with draft legislation to be unveiled in the coming days that would allow people to opt out of algorithms. Speaking to the ABC, Deputy Liberal Leader Jane Hume says the changes amount to government overreach.
4: Our concern, however, is potentially that the government's approach may well impinge on those freedoms, that personal agency, to see what it is that you want to see online. We don't feel that the minister should have the powers to determine what is and is not online harm, particularly without any parliamentary scrutiny. That would be of considerable concern.
2: Hundreds of staff employed by a Sydney property developer have been stood down, meaning further uncertainty for homeowners. It comes nearly 2 weeks after the company Battler entered voluntary administration. Reports suggest a group of lenders is negotiating a loan to help the administrators through to the end of this month. Battler Group owes $3.4 billion to creditors. At least five people are dead after an Amazon cargo plane came off a runway at Miami International Airport, striking multiple vehicles and bursting into flames. The crash forced the closure of all runways at what is one of the United States' busiest airports. Fire Chief Ray Jadala says three people were critically injured and two others were taken to hospital with less severe injuries.
5: The airplane did strike a couple of vehicles that required couple of victims that were actually trapped in the vehicles. So a complex extrication with our technical rescue teams started to occur. In addition to that, we had a very complex fire engine compartments that were on fire, including a search and rescue of the pilot and co-pilot that were trapped in this aircraft.
2: A ship is being sunk off the coast of South Australia today to become an artificial reef. The 40-metre grab hopper dredger MV Andrew Wilson has been retired. It'll settle on the ocean floor, 20 metres below the surface, off the coast of Brighton. The project is in response to South Australia's algal bloom, with the state and federal governments hoping it will help to restore marine biodiversity in the area. And time is running out for eligible students and carers in Western Australia to claim school-related assistance. The state government says more than $75 million has been paid out to families under the WA Student Assistance Program, which helps to cover school-related costs. Those who have yet to claim the payment have until September 25 to apply. To sport, in cricket, men's coach Andrew McDonald has named an unchanged Australian side for the upcoming Test series against South Africa. Under pressure batter Manus Labuschagne has retained his spot despite being left out of the white ball squad. Cooper Connolly, Matthew Kuhneman and Michael Nisa have been added to the squad. The first Test will begin on the 9th of October, following 3 one-day internationals and a warm-up match.
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1: National Radio News.
2: Good afternoon, I'm Shannon Kirkwood. A grassroots movement of Australian parents is campaigning the government to go further on its digital duty of care legislation. The Albanese government wants Australians to be able to turn off their social media algorithms as part of a proposal to strengthen the under-16 social media ban. Founder of the Heads Up Alliance, Denny Alachi, has told National Radio News social media platforms should have to disclose how their algorithms operate to all users. He says the lack of transparency in this space is driving division across communities.
3: We suspect that a lot of that has to do with the algorithm. So yeah, being able to look under the hood and see what exactly is going on there, we think is a really important point that not many or not enough people are pressing for at the moment.
2: Members of Australia's Nepalese community are observing a day of mourning in response to the flood disaster. It is the National Day of Mourning across Nepal today to honour the victims of the floods. It's being observed in line with the traditional Hindu practice of observing the 13th day following a death. Prabhe Wagle attended a candlelight vigil in Sydney's south last night. She told SBS her family has lost three relatives in the floods.
4: We couldn't really communicate properly with our family. They were completely out of contact for 2 or 3 days because there was no electricity and no internet. They live in a village, and even now the situation is extremely difficult. All the bridges that were there are washed away. They're still in a completely isolated area.
2: 36 Australians remain missing. They're among the 4,996 people still unaccounted for. Social service advocates say many migrant families are being left vulnerable as they're forced to wait years for financial assistance. Brock Anderson has the details.
5: New research by ACOS and the University of New South Wales, Sydney, found high rates of poverty among people holding humanitarian, family and student visas. People who are family migrants in the first 4 years of permanent residency had unemployment rates of 5.7% for men and 6.7% for women. That equates to more than 75,000 people potentially affected by income support waiting periods. ACOS is calling for existing income support waiting periods to be reduced and for increased financial and employment support for refugees to reduce the risk of poverty.
2: Solomon Islands Prime Minister Matthew Wale won't face a motion of no confidence after it was withdrawn. Former Cabinet Minister Manasseh Maelunga lodged the motion against Mr. Wale a week ago. He announced yesterday afternoon he is withdrawing the motion. It was set for debate in Parliament today. The threat of the motion forced Mr. Wale to depart the Pacific Islands Forum leaders meeting in Palau before official discussions got underway last week. For the first time in decades, greater bilbies have been returned to a regional Queensland National Park. The state government says on National Threatened Species Day, it's celebrating the reintroduction of 150 greater bilbies to Karawinya National Park, where the species has been extinct since the 1970s, while 6 hairy-nosed wombats have been released into a new home in the state's southwest. They are one of the world's most endangered mammals. To sport now, Matilda's star Mary Fowler has kicked off the 2026-27 Women's Super League season by scoring Manchester City's opening goal in a 3-1 win over Birmingham City. Bunny Shaw was player of the match for her double, but Fowler started the match with a first-time strike to set the tone for the reigning champions. And in the NRL, Cowboys forward Ruben Cotter has pleaded not guilty to a grade 2 careless high tackle charge and will front the judiciary tomorrow night. If he is found not guilty, he will be available to play the Sharks in the elimination final on Saturday, but a guilty verdict would see him banned for 2 matches.
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9: G'day, I'm Andrew G, independent, federal member for Clare. 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Unbelievably, when it came to a vote, no Labor or One Nation MPs supported it, and hardly any Liberals or Nationals either. 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Authorised by AG Orange.
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1: Because it's a beautiful day. Mm-hmm.

Hi, thanks for joining me. I'm very grateful to have you company, and it's my absolute pleasure this week to be bringing you a very special episode featuring one of the most influential musicians from the 60s. You really are in for a treat. My guest is the founder and lead singer of the Canadian-American rock band Steppenwolf. I'm certain you're going to find my chat with John Kay both inspiring and entertaining. It took me literally months of repeatedly hounding John to get him to finally agree to do an interview with me. He's got so many things going on in his life right now and has done so many interviews over the years that his constant refusal was quite understandable. But given that Steppenwolf was probably one of the first bands I remember ever grooving to, I was determined not to take no for an answer. So I persevered until one day, to my greatest surprise, he finally said yes. Steppenwolf, for those who may not know, were huge between 1968 and 1972. They sold more than 25 million records, released 7 gold albums and 1 platinum one, and had 3 top 10 hits. Do you need a reminder of their biggest

0: 1968's Born to be Wild, which was deemed to be one of the first five songs that shaped rock and roll. Now meet John Kay. Sit back, relax, and check out his amazing life story.
1: Hello, John Kay. It's Sandy Kay. How are you?
2: I'm doing good. I'm all things considered, no complaints. Good to hear your voice. You're a persistent person. I've been turning down lots of interviews because of stuff I'm doing that's more interesting to me. And I saw what you do, and I said, why not?
1: I appreciate it very much. And it's testament to the fact that you don't succeed unless you keep trying and trying. And it's a good lesson in life for anybody. It's such a pleasure to welcome you to A Breath of Fresh Air, John Kay.
2: Thank you.
1: While I was reading so much about you, I was even more drawn to you because we come from the same background with Holocaust survivor parents. So I can really appreciate what you went through at an early age.
2: Yes, I would imagine you can, because I'm sure your family's history is very much part of your upbringing and existence. And it's a horrible thing how that particular war, the one that was supposedly teaching humanity not ever to do something as insane as that again, here we are, unfortunately, in parts of the world where much of that has been forgotten because of the way certain head honchos are behaving themselves. Humanity is odd that way. The pendulum swings back and forth, you know, two steps forward, one step back. But yeah, it's interesting how you wound up in, or your parents, I guess, did, in Australia, and I eventually wound up in Canada and then the U.S.
1: That's right. Well, they tried to escape to get as far away as they could from war-torn Europe, didn't they?
2: Yeah, well, exactly. I mean, I grew up in first in East and then, you know, age of five in West Germany, and they were rebuilding rapidly. But, you know, as a young kid growing up, hearing Elvis Presley, seeing the movies from Hollywood, and boy, there's a bigger world out there, and I want to see it.

0: you.
1: I was lucky that my stepdad, and because my father had been killed in the war a month before I was born, and my mother and stepdad, they decided, well, let's go to Canada and start a new life. And so I was a whole lot closer to the source of all this incredible rock and roll stuff that I was crazy about. Once we got to Canada, got my first guitar and did the usual stuff of mimicking those that you admire and go from there.
2: And you did it so well. You were already playing in rock bands while you were at school. That was 65 when you joined the Sparrows.
1: Yeah, it was, you know, one of those things where I consider Lady Luck has been my co-pilot all my life, because I don't think of myself as being particularly good at anything, but I'm somewhat adequate in certain areas, and together with that and a lot of good luck, I am where I am today. But yeah, after Canadian high school, after a road trip to California, I fell in love with California and wound up going out there for roughly a year, and that was at the Troubadour, and folk music revival was in full swing, and I was learning from the professionals that played there. But for various reasons, I hitchhiked back to the East Coast. And during my absence in Toronto, an area known as Yorkville Village, in this little area, Bohemian region, 14 different little venues had popped up with all sorts of music. And people like Neil Young and myself and Joni Mitchell and numerous others blew through there. And I played in a little coffee house myself and then met this band next door, a Canadian band called the Sparrows. And so we sounded good together, and we joined forces. And, you know, after some time making some noise regionally, so a lot of Canadian artists moved to the United States, much bigger market, and so did the Sparrows. And eventually, you know, I sort of lured them to the West Coast. I said, during the year I was in Los Angeles, I saw the formation of the band The Birds, which did very well. We did, in fact, migrate to the West Coast for a while. We were even a Bay Area band up in San Francisco. And but for various reasons, the band busted up. And so the big question was, well, now what?

0: couple of ex-Sparrow members. You know, there's the old cliche joke, what do you call a musician without a girlfriend?
1: What?
0: Homeless. So they had their girlfriends to, you know, at least they had a roof over their head. And then my girlfriend that I had met in Toronto, she finally got her immigration visa, joined me in Los Angeles. And next door to this little place we moved into, her girlfriend from Toronto arrived with her new husband, who happened to be a record producer. And one thing led to another, and all of a sudden he heard some live recordings of the Sparrows. He said, what are these other guys doing? I said, well, they're all living with their girlfriends down the road here. I said, why don't you put a new band together? So I called the two ex-Sparrow members. They said, yeah, we're not doing anything. So got a couple of local guys, and we formed the band and rehearsed in this little garage underneath where Yuta and I were living. And then the thing was, well, what are you going to call this band? And it was Gabriel, our producer, who was born and raised in Israel, who had read the book, which was very popular at the time on the college campuses in the U.S. And I, the guy who was born in Germany, had not read the book written by the most read German author, you know, Hermann Hesse. So it was one of those strange things. I have no idea what the guy's talking about. It sounds good to me. It looks good in print. Steppenwolf it is. And from there, we caught a lot of waves.
1: Wow, I had no idea that that's how you got the name. What a great story.
0: Yeah, it was, you know, I mean, it was the logical assumption. So, well, wait a minute, John Kay was raised in Germany, and this is a German author who wrote this book, Steppenwolf, and so that's the connection. I had no idea. I read the book years later. Ironically, many years later, we were contacted by the good people of Kalf, which is a wonderful little town in the Black Forest of Germany, the birthplace of Hermann Hesse. And they said, we're about to celebrate the 75th, anniversary, birthday, whatever it was, of Hermann Hesse. And would you come and play in the Market Square, an outdoor show to commemorate? All of Germany was celebrating Hermann Hesse's anniversary. And so we said, yeah, we would love that. So we went, and it was marvelous. And then they said, well, come with us. And we went into an ancient building. I'm talking, you know, the building was 400 or 500 years old, half-timbered home. And he said, well, this is the house in which Hermann Hesse was born. And let me take you into the room that he was born in. And they went into the room, and there was nothing in the room except a little memorial flower thing in the middle of the room. And then the new owners of that house, who had renovated it some, handed us a little sketch of the house from the outside, and it's framed, and on top of the sketch is a nail, because back in the days when that building was made, there was no mass production, so the blacksmith had to make one nail at a time. When they renovated the house and updated it, you know, with modern plumbing and electrical stuff, they had hundreds of these custom-made nails, and they made these wonderful little sketches with frames and an original nail in it. And so after all those years, there finally was a real connection between Steppenwolf the band
1: and her

0: color your opinion of Germany?
1: Yeah, well, of course it did. The after World War One, Germany felt very much betrayed by the Allies in terms of various draconian things that Germany had to adhere to. And that was the hotbed of dissent that Hitler tapped into. And of course, he said all the things that certain people wanted to hear. And we all know the outcome of that. I mean, Soviet Union alone lost 27 million people. My father lost his life in that crazy war. Jutta, my wife, her father was killed a couple of months after she was born in that war. So yeah, when I grew up, I had no love lost for the previous history of Germany. And the one thing in more recent times that made me feel like Germany had not only acknowledged its role in all of that period, but I just finished reading Merkel's book, which was not written by her, but about her, and how she, born and raised in East Germany, nevertheless learned finally, because the communists weren't all that big on letting the German people really know what happened during the Nazi period. But she learned after reunification of East and West Germany. And she was one who went to Israel numerous times and plainly acknowledged that Germany bears a responsibility to show not only their acknowledgement of what had occurred, but to really be kind of an example to the rest of the world of how you behave and conduct yourself as a nation. You know, you don't sweep any of that under the rug. You acknowledge and you do your best to do what can be done to mitigate the damage done.
0: Absolutely. And they have done that, haven't they?
1: Yeah, and there are other countries, and I won't name them, but I can think of a couple right now who deliberately purged their history books that their students read in school.
0: So they have no idea.
1: Yeah, horrific things that that nation was responsible for.
0: Absolutely. Yeah, and I know exactly which countries you refer to. I've experienced traveling through them. Anyway, let's move on. It's now the spring of 1968 and Steppenwolf releases its first album. And the third single from that is Born to Be Wild, which I was always under the assumption that you actually wrote, but you didn't.
1: No, you know, it was one of those things where with hindsight, everybody knew what was going to happen. You know, oh, yeah, Born to Be Wild, sure, that's going to be a hit. Well, no, not so quick. The first thing was released called A Girl I Knew. That didn't go anywhere. Then the next thing, because some of the radio stations started to play that cut, was an R&B song called Suki Suki, which was written by Don Covey and Steve Cropper of Booker T and the MGs.

on the East Coast and the West Coast. We got lots of airplay. In fact, I remember sitting with Jerry Edmonton, our drummer, in his car. I'm legally blind, so I don't drive. And we're going down Sunset Boulevard, and all of a sudden on KHJ, the

0: was on fire, wasn't it?
1: Yeah, they played it on both coasts, and they wouldn't play it in the center of the country. First of all, the black stations found out we weren't black. They didn't play it anymore. And then in the deep south, they're saying, well, what's all this sookie sookie and let it hang out stuff? What's that about? We're not touching it with a 10-foot pole. So it died. And so now the thing was, well, what's next? And we had the good fortune that one of our managers was a very successful DJ, and he checked with some of his other friends in the radio world and said, what would you suggest? And said, well, that Born to Be Wild doesn't sound too bad, you know? And so we had a tug of war between the label and the band and its management as to what song should be next as a single. Finally, a compromise was reached. Okay, we'll put Born to Be Wild on one side, and then instead of designating the other song from the album as the so-called B side, we will just put it on the other side and we will release it to radio without saying what we think is the A or B side. Well, within days, 9 out of 10 stations that played the record went straight to Born to Be Wild, and that's when it really started taking off like you wouldn't believe.
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0: Great to have you with me. I hope you're enjoying John Kay's story. We've heard so far about John's arrival in Canada from war-torn Europe, how he and the band The Sparrows moved to LA, and how they morphed into Steppenwolf in honour of German writer Hermann Hesse's book of the same name. Now hear how the band's signature tune, Born to Be Wild, which spent 3 weeks in the number 2 spot on the charts, lived on to become an indelible anthem worldwide.
1: Hello, this is John Kay of Steppenwolf, and you're listening to A Breath of Fresh Air.
4: It's a beautiful day.
1: It's like the child that has left home long ago. Every so often you get a postcard. I'll give you examples. Jutta and I were out in the bush in Tanzania, you know, off the grid, and I come home and I see amongst my email, congratulations on the Mars landing. What? So I called the management and said, oh, yeah, that's right, you were gone. Well, while you were gone, NASA launched this space thing that landed on Mars, and a little ramp was lowered, and these two little six-wheel robot vehicles started coming down the ramp, and they're playing Get Your Motor Running. You know, they're playing, it was Steppenwolf in space.
0: Amazing.
1: We had woken up the space shuttle crew twice with Born to Be Wild. I've been to places like Botswana and even Burma, and they may not know Steppenwolf, but they know Born to Be Wild.

0: you step back a little bit and look at it a little more dispassionately, you realize that some of us, and I'm one of them, have more luck than sense or talent, and you just get once in a while very lucky.
1: It's so nice to hear how humble you are. Were you set to do anything else if musicianship didn't work out?
0: No, I would have been living under a bridge somewhere. My mother said to me, your father was sort of a little bit of an amateur musician. He played a little violin, he played a little accordion. Maybe you got this music thing from him. Well, I had, come across Little Richard and, all the rock and roll pioneers while still in Germany, and I became absolutely obsessed. That was my only focus, and I was daydreaming, sort of. Someday I will be on the other side of the ocean. I will learn English. I will play this music. Sure, kid, now pay attention in school. You can't see worth a damn. And so then the next thing I thought, well, maybe electronics. And said, well, you're totally colorblind. You got to be able to see all these different colored wires. So, okay, so that's off the list. So I just kept focusing on this music thing. And my mother, instead of trying to talk me out of it, just saw that there was a real determination on my part and didn't stand in the way of browbeating me about going to university and everything else. So I, of course, did get very lucky, because during the folk music revival of the early 60s, when I came out of high school, it wasn't that difficult to get an acoustic guitar, learn a few chords, and see whether you could do anything, whether you could sing a little bit or maybe even write your own tune or two. There were these little coffee houses and folk music clubs all across North America where you didn't have to be a professional per se in order to have a chance during these so-called hootenannies, open mic night, we would call it now, to see what you could do. And so during that 1 year in Los Angeles, when I was testing the water, I was at a little folk club, and other people like David Crosby were playing the hoot night, and Roger McGuinn, who was then still Jim McGuinn, and others, and I saw them form the Byrds, and I went to the Newport Folk Festival twice in 1964 in Rhode Island, and then in 65 when Bob Dylan went electric. And so I was immersed in this whole culture of rediscovering America's folk music, particularly the young writers who were following in the footsteps of Woody Guthrie.

have to keep in mind that at that time, the draft, you know, into the armed forces of the U.S. was very much in play. Young people were being shipped off to Vietnam. Many of them didn't want to be there, didn't feel that that war was something that we should even be involved in. And the civil rights movement. And I just remember distinctly during my visit to Newport, a few weeks earlier, three young volunteers had been murdered in Mississippi. And Phil Oakes, who wrote a lot of topical songs, we never called them protest songs, they were topical songs. And I remember him playing this brand new song about what happened in Mississippi that just knocked us over. And the chorus went something like, "And here's to the land you have torn the heart out of. Mississippi, find yourself another country to be part of." There was a lot of anger amongst the young people, but there was also a great feeling of, we're young, we're idealistic, we have ideas, we have energy, and we're going to move forward. Humanity will, you know, learn its lessons from the past and do better in the future. That was at least what, you know, what kept us going and what fueled a lot of the music that was created from then on.

0: magic carpet ride?
1: Well, that was one of those moons that happened, like so many things that wasn't planned, and it happened through various coincidental occurrences. Our bass player, the original bass player, Rushton, every time we did a rehearsal, a sound check, whatever, he was noodling around with this riff on his bass. Bum, bum, da-da-dum, dum, bum, dum, da-da-dum, dum. And so we're in the recording studio doing our second album, and Mars Bonfire, our drummer's brother, who had previously been known as Dennis Edmonton, who had written Born to Be Wild, is in the studio to show us a new song he has written. Well, that song turned out to be something I wasn't all that crazy about, but Jerry, his brother, our drummer, did on that album actually sing it. But more to the point, Mars, also known as Dennis, heard Rushton playing this bass riff and joined him on the guitar. Well, Goldie, our organist, then fell into the same thing, and pretty soon the whole band was doing this riff. Well, on the other side of the glass in the control room, the engineers and the producers saying, "Yeah, this is cool, you know, keep that up, this is going somewhere." And as it turned out, after a while, we kind of ran, out of ideas and this and that. We came in and listened to it and said, well, it needs a little something. So Michael, the guitarist, and I went out there and did some overdubbing, doing a jam section of the song, of making, our guitar amplifiers howl with feedback and all sorts of, strange otherworldly noises. And at least they gave it some character, kind of a mood. And then finally said, we need a beginning of something that's a real ear catcher. And that's when Bill, one of the engineers, came up with an excellent idea. He said, well, there's this one little section of what you guys did. It sounds like, some kind of a wildebeest in pain. This is really strange. I can splice a little bit of that onto the beginning of this groove track we have. And that's why that song starts with that meow, meow, meow. And then all of a sudden you're in the groove.

0: thing went straight up the charts, you know. I think we were kept out of number one by the Beatles' Let It Be or something like that. Other than that, it was a huge hit for us.
1: Those songs that you did are just iconic, and they're still so appropriate today and much loved right around the world. It's amazing. I mean, I just cannot imagine how it would be more than 50 years later talking about your history and the things that you created then that are such a legacy and will continue to attract new audiences as time goes by. You were known as the Thinking Man's Rock Band, and you had a huge following among bikers. Was that deliberate, or that was just something that happened over time too?
0: Yeah, it's one of those strange mix of different stuff. When Dennis Hopper and Peter Fonda were making Easy Rider, they called our office and said, listen, we're making this film, and we'd love to use your music. Will you come down to a private screening? So we went out down there, you know, and somebody was there for Dylan. I don't think it was Bob himself, and Robbie Robertson and the band, and, you know, and others whose songs eventually wound up in the soundtrack. And we all saw this screening. And we were so blown away by this film, particularly the ending, that we said to our management, because Dennis and Peter said, well, now here's the thing, we don't have any money. I mean, it was a low-budget production. So I said, we said to management, work something out with them, you know, because I think we want to be part of that. And that film, of course, became hugely successful internationally, literally around the world. And what it, however, also did was the bikers took to this film like crazy, and we were sort of one of the bands that the biker community claimed as its own, particularly because of Born to Be Wild. But as time went on, not only because some of our album tracks, and that was one of our great benefits that we had in the early days of Steppenwolf's career, was we were active on both the AM radio dial with our single releases and FM radio, the so-called, at the time, underground radio stations. You know, they played our entire album, both sides. And so when we did the Ed Sullivan Show, you got the white little 16-year-old girls that are yelling and screaming because they like Magic Carpet Ride. But on the FM radio stations, you know, there are people who are listening to Don't Step on the Grass. And-

0: Especially when the Monster album, which was a social political concept album that we released, and that was very, very successful on the college campuses and universities, particularly when you keep in mind this is a time when you had the Kent State shootings because of protests and everything else. That's where the Thinking Man's Band thing came from.
1: The Thinking Man's Band. Steppenwolf remains one of rock's most enduring and respected bands, delivering hard-hitting, personally charged music for more than five decades. From the late 1960s, Steppenwolf embodied that era's social, political, and philosophical restlessness, building an impressive body of edgy, uncompromising rock and roll that retains its emotional resonance more than 50 years after the band's formation. Up next, founder and lead singer John Kay tells us about the excesses that went with that rock and roll lifestyle and about the development of Wolf World.
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3: It's a beautiful day.
1: You still with me? Wonderful. Somehow, despite the excesses of his rock and roll lifestyle, John Kay managed to stay married. Next, it was Africa that dramatically changed the course of his life. And what a transformation from rock star to wildlife advocate. And it couldn't have got any better for you.
0: No.
1: You were on the private jets and you were in six-star hotel rooms and you were just living it up.
0: Listen, we were, most of us were in our, I mean, at the very beginning of Steppenwolf, our guitar player was 17 years old. And, you know, the rest of us were 20, 21, 22 years old. So you had young male egos, you had testosterone, you had drugs were not unheard of during this period, as you might know.
1: Yeah, of course.
0: Yeah. And later came Peruvian marching powder and all sorts of things. We enjoyed the rock and roll life. We definitely did. There were things like Hugh Hefner said, well, when you're in Chicago, come by, you know, the Playboy Mansion. And so we did. And at 2 p.m, he's not to be seen anywhere. They said, well, he's going to be getting up soon. And he comes in his robe and says, oh, great, guys. Let me show you something that just came. And he shows us this DC-9 airplane model that's all in black with a Playboy bunny head on you know, at the back. And he says, and see, and he takes the top of it off and says, back there is my room with my rotating round bed. And the bunnies are all, you know, it was a pretty interesting life.
1: Wow. Totally surreal, I'd imagine. What's astounding to me is that during this whole time, you're with Jutta, aren't you?
0: Well, Jutta and I have been together since October 1965, and she knew just instinctively that I might not have been the model husband while I was out there with the rest of the guys, but there was never any question. There was only one love in my life, and who that was, and who I would return home to. And so in some ways, I was, there's a very corny country song called Oh, You Can't Have Your Kate and Edith, too.

0: Edith too.
1: In a way, you know, we were just young guys full of themselves, and I'm sure the following will come as a complete surprise to you. They were, you know, very attractive young women that found rock and roll musicians more interesting than the guy across the street who were fixing their car. And so we were usually not at a loss for female companionship.
2: She was a very clever girl, wasn't she, Jutta? Very clever.
1: Yes, she was and is. And in many ways, we truly are the yin and the yang of it. We're her strengths and my shortcomings and vice versa is what made the two of us such successful partners in life.
2: I want to just jump forward. You went through those years enduring lots of different band lineups, a whole lot of bad record deals and good ones, even hostile takeovers. But you've come out of that stronger. I think you stopped touring finally in about 2018 as John Kay and Steppenwolf.
1: That is correct, because I had a lot of ups and downs along the way. I won't go into all the details because, you know, with hindsight, it's not all that important. But yeah, we had to rebuild the Steppenwolf reputation because of stuff that happened in the late 70s where ex-members were out there using the name without permission, and I was doing solo stuff, and things did not go well, and the Steppenwolf brand was definitely damaged. It took time to rebuild the reputation of the band, Steppenwolf. And so that took several years. And in the mid-80s, we were back, you know, playing in theaters and amphitheaters and everything else. We learned that we were kind of not really welcome amongst the major labels. We had our own recording studio, and so we created what we called Wolf World. We had our own merchandise corporation. You know, our tour bus, a big truck with a triple sleeper, you know, all the stuff. And we would write new projects and then license those master recordings to different companies around the world. You know, so we not just survived, we actually learned how to thrive by minding the Steppenwolf store ourselves. We did have management at a certain point, which of course was helpful. But the reason we were doing better than just sort of hanging in there is because of the significant support that was undying amongst what we call the Wolf Pack. Because there were a lot of, to this day, there are a lot of people who, you know, grew up with our music. In fact, many of them raised their kids with our music. And they're the ones who would show up in significant numbers at our performances in the 90s and beyond, and also buy the new records that we had to put out.

0: every so often you have something that comes out of left field that's just unimaginable. When my father was killed and on the Russian front, and my mother took me in her arms and I was just a baby, and fled the oncoming Russian army that was about to overrun East Prussia, where I was born, we wound up in a little town called Arnstadt. She had gotten on a train. The train tracks had been bombed. I got out of the train, met a kind woman. Their family had a tannery. They had an extra room. One of their sons was killed in the war. And we lived there for almost 5 years. Little did we realize that after the war, all of a sudden, the Russian army moved in and we wound up in what became part of communist East Germany. But in 1949, I was barely five or close to five. My mother and I escaped. It was a dangerous undertaking. We made it into West Germany. Okay. So in 1990, we're in Germany promoting through touring a new album called Rise and Shine. And I get a call. We're in Berlin from somebody in this little town, Arnstadt, where we had been given shelter for 5 years. And they say, would you come and play a benefit concert for, I think it was their orphanage. And I said, how can I not go and repay the town that gave us shelter? So we went, played, and the mayor is taking me for a walk around this quaint town, which is over 1,000 years old, cobblestone streets and all of the stuff. And he says, and by the way, only two people have ever come through this town who made a name for themselves in the world of music, and you're one of them. And I said, really? Well, who might the other one be? And he points to a church over his shoulder and he says, well, a very, very long time ago, we had an organist in that church called Johann Sebastian Bach. And I said, well, you know, I don't think I'm quite in the same league as Johann. So we kind of chuckled about that. But a few months ago, we are contacted again by people in Arnstadt. And they said, would John Kay come and play an acoustic show in the church that once had Johann Sebastian Bach as its organist? And so I was supposed to do that for Christmas time. So life just has these odd and strange twists, and that was one of them.
1: Incredible. I've got goosebumps thinking about

0: Time Out from 1990's Rise and Shine album. I'm chatting with Steppenwolf's John Kay. But John, that brings me up to present time, and you're really involved with this foundation and wildlife conservation project, aren't you? Could you tell us a little bit about that?
1: Sure, I'd be glad to. John Kay and Steppenwolf had done very well for quite a long time, and when our 40th anniversary came, I said to the guy, you know, to the fellas, 40 years is long enough. Let's make this the sort of a farewell tour. And so the following year, which was 2008, Jutta and I had the entire year to do whatever pleased us. And so we went even further far afield around the world. We went mountain gorilla tracking, and we decided that we wanted to support, we being the Maua K Foundation, Jutta's last name, her maiden name is Maua. Mine, of course, was K, or was changed to K. So the Maua K Foundation. We had formed it in 2004. We had been in Cambodia because we had helped build a school there. And that was sort of the launching of the foundation. The Khmer Rouge had almost killed 2 million people there. They needed schools and, you know, got involved in that. But we also went to Africa that year for the first time, and we just fell in love with places we had seen in Kenya and Tanzania and all these people who had never been interested in the spotlight but had dedicated their lives to preserve what remains of our living treasures. And that was inspirational. That was humbling. And so we felt, well, we can lend a hand to some extent. We came across a marker in the middle of a dusty intersection of two dirt roads in Tanzania with a little marker that said, Michael Grismyk, he gave all he possessed, including his life, for the wild animals of Africa. And he was 22 years old when he died. And I thought, wow, we can chip in here. So we kind of focused on that, and we met more and more people who were preserving what remains of wildlife. And after the 40th anniversary tour of Steppenwolf, we traveled even more and found even more people we wanted to support. I said, you know, we're going to run out of money unless Steppenwolf, which is sort of like a cash cow, let me see if the guys want to do this. And so I called up our bandmates and our crew, same crew for 30 years. And how about this, guys? We play 15, maybe 17 high-paying dates a year, and Jutta and I get to keep funding the foundation. I said, yep, we're aboard. So from 2009 until 2018, for 10 more years, that's what we did. And that is what enabled us to keep doling out the ducats to the various people that are the boots on the ground who risk literally their lives. Close to 2,000 rangers have been killed by poachers in the last 15 years. It's a war out there. And right now they need every dollar because the pandemic has, of course, halted the tourism based on which many of the African and other countries make their funds with which they can support their parks and preserves and, you know, all of that stuff. It's been a change of direction in Jutta in my life ever since, you know, we started the foundation. And so what I'm now doing on our Maua.org site, there is like for $15, you get to see this film that I made, you know, the $15 go to the foundation. It's like a little fundraiser. But now I'm involved in the podcast that says From Rockstar to Wildlife Advocate, hosted by John Kay of Steppenwolf. And it's basically my story from my beginning, the story of Steppenwolf, the history of the band and its ups and downs and rebuilding and so on, and the gradual transition into wildlife advocacy and conservation stuff. So that's puts me here into Santa Barbara, you know, California. We sympathize with Australia every time we see your fires. And I remember still holding a little koala and, you know, being out there with a ruse. And so when I see some of the stuff that you guys had to endure, you know, I feel for Australia and the wildlife. But there are those who are the wildlife warriors, and they're the ones we want to support in whatever way we can, because they are out there trying to have our fellow creatures retain some of their living space and hopefully have a future.
0: Yeah, what a magnificent pursuit. There couldn't be too much left on your bucket list, and you must be incredibly proud of what you've achieved.
1: Well, you know, if we were in the same price range as, say, a Bill Gates, we would be spreading millions around. But to each their own. As I've said many times at university campuses and other things, when you know a young student says, "Well, I would like to help, but I don't have any money," I said, "Look,
0: everyone does what they can."
1: Yeah, you know, as Edmund Burke said centuries ago, no one ever made a greater mistake than he who did nothing because he could only do a little. Spend $5 and might buy a mosquito net for a child that will never have malaria. Do what you can.
0: John Kay, thank you so much for spending the time with us and telling us your stories. It's just been an absolute pleasure to chat with you, and I'm deeply grateful. I know you must be incredibly proud of all of your efforts. Are you?
1: Well, I'm not so much proud as I am comfortable in the idea that when I am no longer on this little blue marble, I will not have been here just to take up space and raw materials.
0: Congratulations on all of it. And please send my best to Jutta. I think she's amazing too.
1: Yes, she is. And thank you for giving me a chance here to do my little bit. And it's been a pleasure. Enjoyed speaking to you, Sandy.
0: Isn't he amazing? Makes me want to be a more worthwhile human being. And that's all I've got for you. I hope you've enjoyed hearing John Kay's story. If there's someone you'd like me to find for you, you know the drill. Just send me a message through the website, abreathoffreshair.com.au, and I'll do my very best to bring them onto the show. Have a great week, won't you, until we meet again. Thanks for keeping me company. Bye now.
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3: Hello, I'm Lewis Donaldson. One Nation has rejected criticism of the proposal to allow Australians to access their superannuation in certain circumstances. The policy would see employers continue to pay the full 12% compulsory super contribution, but for those who opt in, they could access one quarter of their super to boost their income for 3 years. One Nation leader Pauline Hanson says it would apply to people who rent or pay a mortgage on their home.
4: Superannuation only just about 4 years ago was at 9%, and over 4 years it has risen to 12%. So we're not taking anything away, we're allowing those struggling Australians to be able to access their super and use now for a period of up to 3 years. It is by their choice.
3: Australians are lending their voices to raise awareness about suicide prevention. In the lead-up to World Suicide Prevention Day on Thursday, National Suicide Prevention Organisation Roses in the Ocean is asking people to contribute to this year's theme, Change the Narrative. Ben has posted his thoughts on what he wishes people knew about suicide, in particular for men in rural and regional Australia.
5: We need to create space, but also not just geographical space. We need to change discussions and create a narrative where men can speak openly. Vulnerability is a strength. It's something that is learned, it's refined, and it's not an easy thing, but it's also not a weakness.
3: Shadow Treasurer Tim Wilson says Sydney house prices are plummeting so fast that they're on track for the biggest crash in 40 years. That was in a question to the government in which the housing minister says Treasury modelling suggested there will be 75,000 new owner-occupiers and a small and temporary slowing in house price growth. Minister Claire O'Neill, in response to Shadow Treasurer Tim Wilson, reasoned house prices grew 400% in the past 25 years.
6: He is accurate in one sense that house prices are softening across the country, Speaker. This is the fourth time that we have seen this occur in a decade in our country.
3: A grassroots movement of Australian parents says it would like to see greater transparency among social media platforms on how their algorithms work. The call is in response to a proposal by the Albanese government which would offer an opt-out option for recommender algorithms for young Australians. Speaking to National Radio News, founder of Heads Up Alliance, Denny Alarchi, says genuine algorithmic transparency is required.
7: How it's been done in the first place, and then ask the question as to why. And understand better and pressure the companies to move to an algorithm that isn't so polarising.
3: Showers can be expected for Western Australia and Tasmania, whilst dry conditions are forecast elsewhere. The Bureau of Meteorology's Dean Naramore has tomorrow's weather.
8: Well, we do have some coastal showers through parts of southeast Queensland and northeast New South Wales. Well, we do have this very active low-pressure system in eastern WA. And that's bringing rain and storms right around it, particularly through southwestern parts of NT, western South Australia and much of southeastern WA. Otherwise, fine, dry and clear conditions for much of the rest of the country, though we will see another cold front moving into parts of Tasmania and southern Victoria by Tuesday night into Wednesday.
3: To sport, the Swans have confirmed skipper Callum Mills is out for the rest of the AFL season due to a ruptured ACL. Mills sustained the injury during Sydney's 53-point qualifying final win over Brisbane at the SCG on Saturday. The club says he's set to undergo surgery and early rehabilitation is already underway.
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3: Thanks for joining me for another episode of Blues, Roots and Boots, a show that aims to bring you what is new and what is not so new from those who are known and not so known from Australia and the world in the fields of blues, roots and country music. 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

Fools from Melbourne is a big band with a big sound and big talent. They play a bluesy soul sound that's as tight as a drum. I was thinking about some bands that really impressed me and realised that it had been a while since I'd played something from Fools. So I went digging in my little music collection and came up with the track we just heard called Devil, which they released as a single in March last year. Hi, and welcome to another step in the heart journey that is Blues Roots and Boots. This week we have UK blues harmonica player Will Wild, Irish troubadour Foy Vance, and from the US, the mighty Tedeschi Trucks Band and the legendary Keb Moe. And from Oz, we have Wilson, the Date Brothers, Gang of Youth, Blend 11, Sarah Catania, Catherine Britt, and Bonnie Kay and the Sweet Patooties. Up next, though, it's Will Wild, a dynamic blues harp player from the UK, who's recorded his version of the Memphis Slim track Steppin' Out. The story behind this version is that Wild was inspired following an invitation to open for Eric Clapton at Sandringham Estate. Stepping Out previously had been covered by Clapton and John Mayall on the classic Beano Bluesbreakers album. He's determined to push the boundaries of what's possible with a harmonica, so let's check out where he's up to so far. This is Will Wild with Steppin' Out.

last artist has been called the living link to the seminal Delta blues that made its way up from the Mississippi across America and the world. The track we heard from Keb Moe is Every Step of the Way, and it comes from his recently released album The Breakdown, which he wrote and recorded as a reflection of what had been happening in his life over the last couple of years, where challenges seemed to be arising in every corner of his life. We're back in Australia for our next artist, Sarah Catania, who hails from Melbourne and is a recent graduate of the Australian Country Music Academy. Her music blends traditional and contemporary country elements, all of which is on display in her most recent release, Once You've Gone Country, from Sarah Catania.

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Apple and 11, a duo from Sydney and the Gold Coast, has just released Dark Clouds, a somewhat darker, moodier piece than they've released previously, with a driving rock chorus propelling the song into a soaring guitar solo. They've written some sensitive ballads in the past and a rockier number like last year's Bourbon Dance, and in some respects, Darker Clouds is similar to Bourbon Dance in that it demonstrates their rock credentials. These guys are talented musicians and know how to produce an interesting track with light and shade throughout. Their recent release, Dark Clouds, from Blend 11. Now, if you like Ed Sheeran, Van Morrison, or Bruce Springsteen, then you might also hear what I hear in the voice and storytelling style of this Irish singer-songwriter. His new one is Feel the Cold from his latest album, If, which is his eighth since releasing his debut album in 2007. It's Foy Vance, who's actually coming to Australia in January 2027 with shows in Brisbane, Melbourne

With that feel of the swing era particularly evoked for me in their harmonies, we just heard Sydney-based all-female outfit Bonnie Kay and the Sweet Patooties. I spoke with Bonnie Kay recently, and that chat will be coming up in the next couple of weeks. But in the meantime, we just listened to Don't Let Nobody Drag Your Spirit Down from Bonnie Kay and the Sweet Patooties. From those interesting and sweet sounds, it's on to the more contemporary offerings of Gang of Youth. They take their show on a world tour at the end of August and have just released Things Take Time to kick that all off. These days, the Aussie band tends to base themselves in London with their new singles, Things Take Time, marking a bit of a direction shift, which band founder David LaPepe noted reflects the growth of the band. Here is Gang of Youth with Things Take Time.

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The Hardest Thing is the name of Catherine Britt's new album, and we just heard I Get It Now from that set. She's been deeply committed to her songwriting craft and development as a performer, so much so that at only 17, she took off to America and lived, worked and toured there for around 6 years. Cancer tried to bring her down when she was only 32, but following chemotherapy and surgery, she remains cancer-free 9 years later. Through her career, she's earned herself 4 Golden Guitars, achieved 3 singles in the top 40 Billboard country charts in America, and with The Hardest Thing, has now released 9 acclaimed albums. And, as the Monty Python opening says, now for something completely different. It's a bit of gypsy jazz from the Date brothers Ian and Nigel. I had the pleasure of meeting Ian at our radio station recently when he came in and performed live for us. He'd been living overseas in Ireland for the past 20 years and during that time studied and toured in Europe and the UK. He's immensely interesting to chat to and a very fine musician to boot. This is Bouncing with Bud from the Date Brothers.

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I enjoy lots of different types of music, but ask me if I have a favourite, and it has to be the Tedeschi Trucks Band. And thank goodness I got to see them live when they were in Australia a few years ago. I find myself mesmerised and transported by Derek Trucks' guitar playing and the band that he and his performing partner, singer and wife Susan Tedeschi have put together is simply amazing. We just heard Misunderstood, which comes from an earlier album by the band, 2013's Made Up Mind. So what do I follow that with to take us home? Because that's where we're at already. Well, it's going to be Wilson, the talented Aussie who has the soul to match Susan Tedeschi and would definitely not be out of place alongside her. I've been fortunate enough to see her perform on two occasions and was knocked out both times. Her most recent album is Bloom and the song I have is The Way. Thank you for spending this hour with me, and as we go home to The Way from Wilson, don't forget to make a great day.

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3: Hello, I'm Lewis Donaldson. The Foreign Affairs Minister has told the Senate the scale of destruction in Nepal is almost beyond comprehension. In a condolence motion, Minister Penny Wong described Australia's support, which includes about 50 officers to the region, as well as specialist drone operators and AFP disaster victim identification specialists. Ms Wong says she extends her sympathy to the Nepali community.
4: Australia's Nepali community is grieving for family, friends and communities in the region. Members of Australia's Tibetan community are too experiencing great anguish, and for many Hindu Australians, including those with connections to the pilgrimage routes and the sacred places of this region, this disaster has brought deep sorrow. To each of these communities, we extend the sympathy and solidarity of this Parliament.
3: Two people have died after a light plane crash in regional Queensland. The crash this morning sparked a fast-moving grass fire which saw at least a dozen fire trucks and multiple crews work to contain the blaze. Police have yet to release further information surrounding the circumstances of the pair's deaths and are awaiting further details. Federal Independent MP Bob Catter has suggested to the Treasurer he introduce income splitting and a birthing payment to halt Australia's declining birth rate. The MP for Kennedy has proposed a $75,000 baby bonus alongside family income splitting, which he says would make taxation fairer.
5: At tax time, families with a stay-at-home mum and three kids struggle by on $15,000 per person, whilst dinks, double income, no kids, enjoy disposable incomes of $75,000 each. Surely, Treasurer, this is an appalling inequality.
3: Treasurer Jim Chalmers says income splitting would cost the federal budget substantially, about $70 billion over the medium term, and he says would encourage economic dependence and reduce incentives for women's workforce participation. A grassroots movement of Australian parents says it'd like to see greater transparency among social media platforms on how their algorithms work. The call is in response to a proposal by the Albanese government which would offer an opt-out option for recommended algorithms for young Australians. Speaking to National Radio News, founder of Heads Up Alliance, Denny Elitchie, says genuine algorithmic transparency is required.
6: How it's been done in the first place, and then ask the question as to why, and understand better, and pressure the companies to move to an algorithm that isn't so polarising.
3: Climate advocates are calling on the federal government to stop approving new coal and gas projects as the mercury warms up. Shannon Kirkwood reports.
7: Firefighters are responding to dozens of blazes across Queensland and New South Wales after parts of the states experienced their first heatwave of the season. A total fire ban is in place for Ipswich City and Lockyer Valley regional districts today. All fires are at advice level. The Australian Conservation Foundation says with the developing El Nino, summer is a scary prospect. It's calling on the federal government to reject Woodside's planned Browse gas project off the WA coast and fracking at Beetaloo in the Northern Territory.
3: To entertainment news, Australian television production company Northern Pictures has won three Primetime Emmy Award wins for the fourth season of its Love on the Spectrum US series on Netflix. Northern Pictures now has 10 Primetime Creative Arts Emmy Award wins in total. The company has the most Primetime Emmy Awards won by an Australian production company. And to sport, Cowboys forward Reuben Cotter has pleaded not guilty to a Grade 2 careless high tackle charge and will front the judiciary tomorrow night. If he's found not guilty, he will be available to play the Sharks in the elimination final on Saturday, but a guilty verdict would see him banned for two matches.
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4: Hello, I'm Lewis Donaldson. One Nation has rejected criticism of the proposal to allow Australians to access their superannuation in certain circumstances. The policy would see employers continue to pay the full 12% compulsory super contribution, but for those who opt in, they could access one quarter of their super to boost their income for 3 years. It would apply to people who rent or pay a mortgage on their home. Federal Treasurer Jim Chalmers says it would make millions of Australians poorer. Senior One Nation MP Barnaby Joyce argues that won't be the case.
5: Lose your house, how insecure do you feel later on in life? This is why we have to reinstill the fact that the assets are private individuals' assets. We're not talking about shutting down super forever or taking it forever. We're talking about a point forward for 3 years for 3%.
4: A Green spokesperson has called the under-16 social media ban a total failure and that further action targeting algorithms is needed. It comes as digital duty of care legislation is set to be unveiled in the coming days. That proposes that big tech companies should allow people to opt out of algorithms. Speaking to the ABC, Senator Sarah Hanson-Young says Australians need to have greater control over what they see in their social media feeds.
6: Making these platforms safer. You should be putting in place a duty of care. You should be fixing those toxic algorithms that are driving that addiction, driving that toxic content, manipulating people's data to get to their emotions, to sell the profit that big tech's into.
4: Hundreds of staff employed by a Sydney property developer have been stood down, meaning further uncertainty for homeowners. It comes nearly 2 weeks after the company Battler entered voluntary administration. Reports suggest a group of lenders is negotiating a loan to help the administrators through to the end of this month. Battler Group owes $3.4 billion to creditors. Workers at Australia's largest performing arts venue have taken industrial action for the first time in its history. Multiple work stoppages delayed performances last week and more are expected to come at the Arts Centre Melbourne. Workers are calling on a 7% pay rise to make up for wage stagnation since 2022. The US says it's held encouraging talks with Ukraine's president as part of a renewed effort to end the war with Russia. US envoy Steve Witkoff and Jared Kushner met with President Volodymyr Zelensky in Kyiv. These first round of talks between Ukrainian and US negotiators lasted about 3 hours. The US envoys say that they are looking forward to making more progress. It follows a trip by the US delegation to meet with Russian President Vladimir Putin in Moscow. Showers can be expected for Western Australia and Tasmania, whilst dry conditions are forecast elsewhere. The Bureau of Meteorology's Dean Naramore has tomorrow's weather.
7: Well, we do have some coastal showers through parts of southeast Queensland and northeast New South Wales. Well, we do have this very active low pressure system in eastern WA. That's bringing rain and storms right around it, particularly through southwestern parts of NT, western South Australia, and much of southeastern WA. Otherwise, fine, dry, and clear conditions for much of the rest of the country, though we will see another cold front moving into parts of Tasmania and southern Victoria by Tuesday night into Wednesday.
4: To sport, in cricket, men's coach Andrew McDonald has named an unchanged Australian side for the upcoming Test series against South Africa. Under pressure, batter Marnus Labuschagne has retained his spot despite being left out of the white ball squad. Cooper Connolly, Matthew Kuhneman and Michael Nisa have been added to the squad. The first Test will begin on the 9th of October following 3 one-day internationals and a warm-up match.
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2: 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Make every day "Are You Okay" Day. 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
2: Hello, I'm Lewis Donaldson. New laws are being introduced in New South Wales, which the Premier says will mean tougher consequences for young offenders. Children's indictable offences would include activities linked to organised crime, and public shootings and firebombings would be added to the scheme. New South Wales Premier Chris Minns says organised crime doesn't stand still, and neither should police power to fight it.
3: Tougher consequences for young offenders. The attorney will go through four offences that will no longer be dealt with in the children's court, but will have to go to the district or Supreme Court for determination by a judicial officer. As a result, those individuals will face tougher penalties, in many cases adult penalties, for the crimes that they commit. Can't have a situation where police are arresting the same individuals over and over again.
2: One Nation has rejected criticism of the proposal to allow Australians to access their superannuation in certain circumstances. The policy would see employers continue to pay the full 12% compulsory super contribution, but for those who opt in, they could access one quarter of their super to boost their income for 3 years. One Nation leader Pauline Hanson says it would apply to people who rent or pay a mortgage on their home.
4: Superannuation only just about 4 years ago was at 9%, and over 4 years it has risen to 12%. So we're not taking anything away, we're allowing those struggling Australians to be able to access their super and use now for a period of up to 3 years. It is by their choice.
2: The Super Member Council has called the proposal a reckless idea by damaging Australian super retirements while driving up both inflation and interest rates. The trial of three people accused of murdering two Australian brothers and their American friend will get underway in Mexico tonight. Laura Devoy has more.
5: Callum and Jake Robinson and Carter Road were allegedly murdered in Baja California while on a surfing trip in 2024. Three men are facing an oral trial, which will begin tonight. None have entered pleas. All three rejected a plea deal offered to them last year, which would have seen them serve 52 and 47 years in prison, respectively. In a statement on social media, the brothers' parents, Deborah and Martin Robinson, said they were travelling from Perth to attend the trial. They said they wanted to hear the truth and to represent the immense love, heartbreak and unimaginable loss felt by the victims' families.
2: Victoria's Premier Ben Carroll says the government will introduce amendments to its work from home bill and pass it through Parliament this week. The bill's commencement was initially September 1, but pushed back to July next year after Ben Carroll became Premier. He says amendments have been made to ensure the work from home laws are practical for businesses.
6: If it's not practical for employers, the laws won't last. So I've made some sensible amendments to these laws to make them practical and affordable for businesses while preserving the right for workers. And we'll introduce these amendments to Parliament this week.
2: And time is running out for eligible students and carers in Western Australia to claim school-related assistance. The state government says more than $75 million has been paid out to families under the WA Student Assistance Program, which helps to cover school-related costs. Those who have yet to claim the payment have until September 25 to apply. To sport, Cowboys forward Ruben Cotter has pleaded not guilty to a Grade 2 careless high tackle charge and will front the judiciary tomorrow night. If he is found not guilty, he will be available to play the Sharks in the elimination final on Saturday, but a guilty verdict would see him banned for 2 matches.
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It's right on 12 minutes after 7 o'clock here at FM 107.5, your local station. Welcome to Australian Rules with Gary Ryan, right through until 10 o'clock this evening. Getting us underway was Yothu Indy with their version of the old AC/DC song, Jailbreak. Okay, in tonight's show, we'll be hearing from the likes of Mother Goose, Blackfeather, TMG, Hunters and Collectors. Our trivia tonight is on one-hit wonders, so you better brush up on your one-hit wonders in Aussie music. We'll be talking to Ash Morse around 8 o'clock. A quick chat with Ash just to recap on his show that we went to on the 29th of August up at Avoca Beach Theatre. And just checking the weather for you now, it's currently on 6 degrees. It's going to get down to 2 overnight. There goes spring, heading back to winter. High of 15 tomorrow, though, and it says a sunny day, so that'll be good. Get rid of that cool breeze that's blowing, it'll even be better. And we'll keep it going now with the Models and their cover of a Beatles classic.

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You're listening to Australian Rules with Johnny Chester on the Fable label there, and Midnight Bus. Another midnight song, The Midnight Cry, by Western Australian band calling themselves the Wise Family Band. Another one on the Fable label, Bill and Boyd, and Put Another Log on the Fire. And at the top there, The Models and their version of a Beatles classic from Abbey Road, Oh Darling.

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You're listening to Australian Rules with the Saints there, doing an old easy beat song, The Music Goes Round My Head. Before that, Jimmy and the Boys, They Won't Let My Girlfriend Talk to Me, a song written by Tim Finn. We heard from the Mentals, Rock and Roll Music, and at the top there, the Captain Matchbox and Wangata Wahini. Okay, having a birthday today on the 7th of September, local guy, Domino, the drummer for Bogan's Heroes. He turns 56 today, born in 1970 on this day. And here's one from his solo album called Rock and Roll Rights, and then we'll do one from the Bogans, and then we'll be back with our first trivia question.

And that's Domino out front of the Bogan's Heroes with Racket in Blackett, and one of his solo songs from his solo album, Rock and Roll Rights. And he was born on this day, 1970, and turns 56 today. Okay, time for our first trivia question. If you missed the start of the show, we're doing One Hit Wonders in Aussie music tonight. This song came out in 1993. This band were another band who burst onto the charts, then disappeared just as suddenly. The lead singer wrote the song as a present for his girlfriend. It must have worked because he ended up marrying her. So if you think you know what that song is, we'll have some pyramid while you think about it.

A song written by Van Ryn Young for Pyramid, and Can't Wait for September. Well, September is here. And also William Shakespeare did a version of that too. Correct answer was, congratulations to Henry. He was the only one with the correct answer. We had a few other guesses, but not the correct one. The song, of course, was Happy Birthday Helen, released in 1993. Things of Stone and Wood were another band that burst onto the charts, then disappeared just as suddenly. Lead singer Greg Arnold wrote Happy Birthday Helen as a present for his girlfriend. It must have worked because he ended up marrying her.

And that's Things of Stone and Wood with Happy Birthday, Helen. Congratulations again to Henry. We had about five people by that time, but Henry was the only one with the correct answer. Okay, we've got some Ross Wilson taking us up to the break, and after the break, we'll be talking with Ash Morse.

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3: G'day, I'm Andrew G, independent federal member for Clare. 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Unbelievably, when it came to a vote, no Labor or One Nation MP supported it, and hardly any Liberals or Nationals either. 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Authorised by AG Orange.
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6: And checking the weather for you, it's currently on 6 degrees. It's going to be a cool one tonight, going to get down to under 2, and then 15 tomorrow and a sunny day. Okay, it is a couple of minutes after 8, and I have on the line Ash Morse. Welcome, Ash.
7: Hello, Gary.
6: How are you?
7: I'm so well. So happy to be speaking with you.
6: Are you back down to earth now after the show?
7: Oh, it took a little while. Yeah, it took a few days. This is by far the biggest thing I've ever done, and it took all of my life energy and all of my focus, but It was a wonderful experience, and I'm so glad that you and your lovely wife Lynn made it all the way from Orange to be there. It
6: was a pleasure and an honour to be there, and from where we were sitting, the show was flawless.
7: Oh, really? Oh, that's such great feedback. Thank you.
6: It was a great night of music, and so I guess you can, from our end of the part of it was, you know, it was brilliant. The songs were great, the music was great, the orchestra was great. I want to hear it from your side now.
7: Well, you know, I'm a bit of a perfectionist, and obviously there will always be things that I will aim to improve for the next one. But on the whole, I felt like it was a great result. People had a great time. The orchestra had a great time. I've got a proof of concept now, which was important. I feel like it's a difficult show to explain to people in one go, and I think a video will tell 1,000 words.
6: Yes,
7: to be able to, if I wanted to apply for funding or do the show again, with all of the turnout and the support, unfortunately, the show was still not quite financially viable. The next show would need some funding from somewhere.
6: Okay.
7: But I think the video from the night will certainly get it across the line and show people what is possible.
6: Yeah, well, we looked, we were sitting there looking around, and I think everybody was just in awe, you know. Everybody was just taking the music in and the you know, and your vocals, and it was great to see the joy on your face while you were performing, because, you know, it was just, you could see, I don't know how you felt, but from where we were sitting, you would just seem to be really into it and enjoying yourself.
7: It was a very special moment, and I don't know if you noticed the guitarist. So the guitarist and his brother have been with me since the beginning, 25 years ago when I first started. They've been part of almost every performance, almost every recording, and to share that moment with them, we had a couple of glasses where we just nodded and said, isn't this a special moment to be, like, we made it. It was kind of this feeling of we finally did the thing. Mm. We did the thing that we set out to do.
6: So they should have some stories on you then. We could talk to them.
7: Yeah, if you like. I'm sure they'd be more than happy to.
6: I'm sure they'd have some. Yeah, well, you know, the thing I remember most about it was the look of your face when it was all over. When you hit that last note, you know, the look on your face was, well, to me it said, like, Jesus, we did it, you know. And
7: yeah.
6: It was just, well, as I said, flawless. We talked about it after the show. We talked about it Sunday on the way home in the car. People asked us here what was the show like and that, and as I said, the only word I can say is flawless, because it was just brilliant from start to finish. You should be so proud.
7: Thank you, Gary. We're just going to have to organise one out in Orange.
6: Yeah, you will. Yep.
7: What I'm going to do for the next ones is, it doesn't have to be a full orchestra, I don't think. Mm. If I can find some strings players from a local conservatorium, we just find a theatre and let's make it happen.
6: Mm. Yep, that'd be great. I mean, yeah. I think it'd be something Orange needs to see, because, as I said, we've explained it to people and we've told them about it, but, like, Lynn, well, you brought my wife to tears, so hey, how's that? but she said it was happy tears.
7: Good.
6: You know, she could see the emotion in your face, and she could feel every word and every note you played, I think, and she could, you know, she said, geez, you know, she just couldn't get over it. She couldn't stop talking about it for days.
7: Oh, that's so wonderful to hear.
6: And, yeah, so it was great. Now, I've been asked a few times, is the show going to be on YouTube, like you said?
7: Yes, so I'm going to be in the studio tomorrow with the videographer putting it all together. And then, yeah, at some point in the near future, once it's all ready, I'll let you know for sure.
6: Yep, because I've had a few people say to me, like, you know, is it on YouTube yet, and is it going to be? Yeah. And I said, he said it was, but I just wasn't sure when, so I said I'd ask them tonight for you, or for them,
7: thank you, yes.
6: But no, well, it was a, you know, as I said, a great night, and it was an honour there to share it with you, and as I said, it's a show I'm not going to forget in a long time.
7: Oh, that's so special to hear. Thank you, Gary.
6: So, you know, thanks for coming on tonight and just recapping. I won't keep you. I know you're probably busy, but it's just, I thought, I was going to ring you last Monday, and I thought, no, you're probably still floating around in the clouds somewhere, so I'd give you a week to settle down.
7: I think I was catatonic on Monday. I think I was still just trying to get my energy back. But, yeah, no, I really appreciate the call. It's always great to chat.
6: I guess it would be exhausting what you were doing up there, and hoping that it all went together well and that, but as I said, you got nothing to worry about. It was flawless.
7: Thank you so much.
6: Now, I have one question to ask you before we go.
7: Of course.
6: I've got an album here called The Tribute to Ted Mullery, and you're on it singing a song called Rain.
7: Rain, that's right. Yeah.
6: So can you tell us a bit about that before I play it?
7: So, obviously your listeners would know about Ted Mullery and the Ted Mullery Gang. I actually didn't know about Ted Mullery when I was first asked to record that for the Memories album. Mm-hmm. And it was a very special experience going through Ted's back catalogue and learning more about him as a songwriter.
6: Yeah, and he was
7: song
6: a great singer.
7: Ended up being one of my favourites to perform. They actually put together a tribute concert, well, a series of tribute concerts, like a memorial concert with members from the original band, and Glenn Baker was doing the MC. It was a very, very special thing to be a part of.
6: Yep, we were there.
7: Oh, yes, of course.
6: That's when I first heard about you.
7: That was the Enmore, right?
6: Yep, the Enmore Theatre, yep. Brilliant night.
7: Yeah,
6: that was another really concert busy. That we talked about for... Well, we still talk about that one too.
7: Yeah, that was a really, really beautiful chapter.
6: Yeah. Okay, well, thanks for coming on the show and just recapping about the show, Ash. It was, as I said, a pleasure to be there, and it was a night we won't forget.
7: Thank you, Gary. It's always so great to chat to you.
6: And... here's your song, Rain.
7: Thank you. Chatting soon.

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No, sorry, it's 29 minutes after 8 o'clock here at FM 107.5, your local station. And you're listening to Australian Rules with Tim Finn there and Fraction Too Much Friction. Before that, the Bushwhackers version of the band played Waltzing Matilda, Talking to a Stranger, Hunters and Collectors, and Ash Morse at the top there with a song called Rain. Okay, it's time for some Ray Vanderbee.

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And all the way from New Zealand, the Mother Goose and their story about baked beans. They had some great songs out. They're very serious songwriters, even though you wouldn't think so from that song, but their Lonely Girls and some other songs they had out there was brilliant, and they're brilliant musicians too. Okay, time for our second trivia quiz. We're doing our one-hit wonders. Tonight, this one came out in 1980. This is, they say, the granddaddy of all one-hit wonders. This song regularly makes those worst songs of all time lists, even though it sold over 450,000 copies. But it's still loved by many. It's silly, it's fun, and it even makes it easy to sing along. He had many singles after this one, but none of them made it like this one. So if you think you know what it is, here's some Cleaves.

Another band from New Zealand that made it big over here in the 70s, The Cleaves and Sticks and Stones. Well, congratulations to Henry once again. So I think Henry didn't want a tiebreaker tonight. He was the first one through, pipping Marina at the post and pipping Keith at the post. So, yeah, I think that one was a little bit too easy. It was, of course, Shut Up Your Face, Joe Dulcey. They say this is the granddaddy of them all. Shut Up Your Face by Joe Dulcey. This song regularly makes those worst songs of all time lists, but it sold 450,000 copies worldwide. And it's still loved by many. It's silly, it's fun, and Joe even makes it easy to sing along. He had many singles after this, but none of them made the number one position like this one.

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Before that, Screaming Jets with a Slim Dusty song, believe it or not, called the Kamamala Fella. And at the top there, Joe Dulcie's and Shut Up Your Face. And Henry tells me that that song kept Ultravox's Vienna out of the number one spot in the UK in 1980. So there you go. Okay, taking us up to the break, some Ted Mullery. And then we'll be back for the third and final hour of the show.

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6: 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We pay our respects to their elders, past, present and emerging, and extend that respect to all Aboriginal and Torres Strait Islander peoples listening. We recognise that music has always been at the heart of the Wiradjuri culture, a living tradition that connects people to country, to one another, and to the stories of the dreaming. For countless generations, music, song, and ceremony have echoed across these lands, strengthening community bonds and carrying knowledge, language, and spirit through time. Today, as we share our music and stories, we honour the world's oldest continuous musical culture and acknowledge the deep and unbroken connection between the Wiradjuri people, their songs, and this country.

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You're listening to Australian Rules with Black Feather there and Seasons of Change. Cool Bananas with the late and great Rory O'Donoghue out front. Been and Gone at the top there. Daddy Cool. Hi, Honey Ho. And now one for our groupies.

0: 28 and a half minutes after 9 o'clock, you're listening to Australian Rules with Rick Pricer and the old Carole King song, It's Too Late. Everybody Wants to Work, Uncanny X-Men, and for the groupies at the top there, John English and Hollywood 7.
1: There comes a time in a young girl's life when she first meets a man. There comes a time

And that's Glenn Ingram and the Clan, and Take This Hammer, Walt, by local band the Stiffbacks, and the Angels at the top there with Dogs Are Talking. Okay, time for our last trivia question of the night, our one-hit wonders, see if Henry can make a hat trick or not. Okay, this song came out in 1992. This band released plenty of singles and were favourites on the Australian live circuit for more than a decade, but this single was their only song to achieve any sort of commercial success. This beautiful track is about a broken home. It won Song of the Year in 93 areas. Their follow-up single was another great song, but it only limped into the charts at number 45. So if you think you know what that is, we'll have some dragon thinking music.

Okay, Dragon, and get that jive. Well, he is too good tonight, people. Henry, he got that one through. Pippin Keith and Marina once again at the post, but yep, too fast tonight. The song, of course, was Father's Day. Very appropriate, seeing Father's Day was yesterday. 1992, wedding parties, anything. Released plenty of singles and were favourites on the Australian live circuit for more than a decade. But Father's Day was their only song to achieve any sort of commercial success. This beautiful track is about a broken home and a father's love for his son. It won Song of the Year in 1993. Their follow-up single, Monday Experts, was another great song, but it limped into the charts at number 45.

That's the new single in town for Brian Cadd and Friends. And I've lost the Friends list, but I know Glenn Shorrock and Russell Morris was on there with a heap of others. It was a song Brian started before he had his stroke, and they helped him finish it. The song's called Believe. Before that, Billy Thorpe with Believe in Me. Lazy Susan, Mr. George, and Father's Day, weddings, parties, and anythings. Okay, checking the weather before we go tonight. It is currently on 10 degrees. It's going to get down to 2, 15 tomorrow, a sunny day. Now, it's Christine's picks this week from the Music from the Vault on Wednesday night. And we've got two pickers to go and then we start a new one. Thanks for your company tonight. It was great as always. Thanks, Ash Morse, for coming on and speaking to us. And I'm going to leave you tonight with some banjo coffee and cake. Oh, hang on a minute. I've got to get the right track and then we'll cue that up again. Some banjo and coffee.

0: when there's coffee and cake.
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0: And welcome to It's Time, the show where we look at the best of the Australian national charts between the 60s and the 90s, using the Kent Music Report, the Australian Music Report, and the ARIA charts. Today we're looking at the best of the charts from this week in 1964. William, what's coming up on today's show?
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0: And let's begin today's show at number 100 on the Australian National Charts this week on the 31st of August 1964. Here's Astrid Gilberto with The Girl from Ipanema.

0: That's Astrid Gilberto with The Girl from Ipanema at number 100 on the Australian National Charts this week on the 31st of August 1964. And that song had peaked at number 71 in the Australian charts 3 weeks earlier. Recorded in 1963, the song is the definitive anthem of the Brazilian bossa nova style. While the track was a collaboration between Stan Getz, Antonio Carlos Jobim and João Gilberto, it was the vocal debut of Astrid Gilberto that transformed it into a global phenomenon. Interestingly, Astrid was only chosen to sing it because she was the only Brazilian in the session who spoke English well enough to deliver the translated lyrics. The single made number 5 on the Billboard Hot 100 and won the 1965 Grammy for Record of the Year.
1: Debuting at number 89 on the Australian Singles Chart this week, on the 31st of August 1964, were the Nashville Teens and Tobacco Road.

0: 'Cause you're home.
1: That's for Nashville Teens in Tobacco Road at number 89 on the Australian Singles Chart this week, on the 31st of August 1964. And that single went on to peak at number 8 on the Australian Singles Chart in October, later that year. In 1964, the English rock band The Nashville Teens transformed John D. Loudermilk's 1959 blues song into a definitive garage rock anthem. Produced by Mickey Most, the track featured a gritty, tough-edged sound characterised by a driving bass drum, prominent piano and dual lead vocals. The interpretation was a massive transatlantic success, reaching number 6 in the UK and number 14 on the US Billboard Hot 100. Before their breakthrough, the Surrey-based group honed their skills in Hamburg in Germany, famously backing Jerry Lee Lewis and touring with legends like Chuck Berry and Carl Perkins.
2: Holding steady at number 81 on the Australian national charts this week on the 31st of August 1964 were Peter, Paul and Mary and Blowin' in the Wind.

0: That's Peter, Paul and Mary with Blowin' in the Wind at number 81 on the Australian National Charts this week on the 31st of August 1964. And that single had peaked at number 11 in August the previous year, having re-entered the charts again in 1964. The song was first released in June 1963, and Peter, Paul and Mary transformed Bob Dylan's acoustic protest song into a massive pop phenomenon, brought to the trio by manager Albert Grossman just weeks after Dylan's own version debuted. The group recorded the track in a single take. Their polished vocal harmonies resonated deeply with a broad audience, propelling the single to number 2 on the Billboard Hot 100. The cover's commercial success made the song world famous and established it as a definitive anthem of the civil rights movement.
1: Falling down the charts, four places from number 61 to number 65 this week, on the 31st of August 1964, was English group The Searchers and Love Potion number 9.

0: That's The Searchers and Love Potion number 9 at number 65 on the Australian Singles Chart this week, on the 31st of August 1964. And that single had peaked at number 20 on the Australian Singles Chart in June, earlier that year. In 1964, the English Merseybeat group The Searchers revitalised the 1959 Lieber and Stoller classic Love Potion number 9. The Searchers' high-energy, guitar-driven rendition became the most successful version of the track in the United States, peaking at number 3 on the Billboard Hot 100 in early 1965. Their version traded the bluesy grit of the original for a bright, jangly pop sound that fit perfectly alongside the other British Invasion hits dominating the American airwaves that winter.
1: You're listening to It's Time, the show where we look at the best of the Australian national charts between the 60s and the 90s, using the Kent Music Report, the Australian Music Report, and the ARIA charts. Today we're looking at the best of the charts from this week in 1964.
0: Rocketing up the charts from number 57 to number 33 this week, on the 31st of August 1964, was American group The Supremes and Where Did Our Love Go?

0: With a song that went on to peak at number 14 3 weeks later, that's The Supremes with Where Did A Love Go at number 33 on the Australian Singles Chart this week on the 31st of August 1964. The song transformed The Supremes from a struggling act into Motown's flagship group. Written by the Holland Dozier Holland team, the song was famously rejected by the Marvelettes before a reluctant Diana Ross was instructed to sing it in a lower, more sensuous register. The first of their American chart toppers, the song peaked just weeks after the passage of the Civil Rights Act of 1964, critically remarked as capturing the spirit of an America reeling from the assassination of John F. Kennedy, racial tension, and a harbinger at the end of the early optimism of the 1960s.
1: You're listening to It's Time, the show where we look at the best of the Australian national charts between the 60s and the 90s, using the Kent Music Report, the Australian Music Report, and the ARIA charts. Today we're looking at the best of the charts from this week in 1964.
0: Falling down the charts two places, number 18 to number 20 this week, on the 31st of August 1964, was PJ Proby and Hold Me.

0: PJ Proby and Hold Me There at number 20 on the Australian Singles Chart this week on the 31st of August 1964. And that single went on to peak at number 13 on the Australian Singles Chart 2 weeks later. Hold Me originally emerged as a popular 1930s standard, but it was PJ Proby's explosive rendition that redefined the track for the rock and roll era. The American singer travelled to London at the urging of Sharon Sheely, where he was introduced to the British public on the Around the Beatles television special. This high-energy recording features a powerhouse lineup of session musicians, including a young Jimmy Page on rhythm guitar and Big Jim Sullivan providing the lead. The single surged to number 3 on the UK charts and became Proby's only top 10 entry in Ireland. While his career later became overshadowed by notorious stage antics and wardrobe malfunctions, this recording captured Proby at his peak, delivering a raw vocal performance that briefly made him one of the biggest stars in Britain.
1: Falling down the Australian national charts this week on the 31st of August 1964, from number 13 back to number 17, were Billy Thorpe and the Aztecs with the double A-sided hit Broken Things and Poison Ivy.
2: She comes.

0: That's Billy Thorpe and the Aztecs with the double-A-sided hit Poison Ivy and Broken Things at number 17 on the Australian National Charts this week on the 31st of August 1964. And that single had peaked at number 3 here in Australia the previous month. Poison Ivy proved the massive breakthrough for the Sydney beat group Billy Thorpe and the Aztecs, and it was a cover of the 1959 Lieber and Stoller classic. The track famously hit the top of the Sydney charts during the exact weeks the Beatles were making their only tour of Australia. This achievement was so significant that Billy Thorpe was actually invited to meet the Fab Four at their hotel, while his record held them out of the number one spot. The Aztecs' energetic delivery resonated with local audiences, establishing Albert Productions as a major force in the Australian music industry and launching Billy Thorpe's decades-long career as a premier rock showman.
1: Let's take a look at the news headlines for August 1964. In August 1964, London is at the heart of the swinging 60s, a youth-driven cultural revolution. Music, fashion and the arts are booming, with bands like The Kinks, designers like Mary Quant, shopping hotspots like Carnaby Street and King's Road, and models like Twiggy defining the era. The post-war economic boom and the growing influence of the Labour Party fuel a sense of freedom and social change. That year, the Beatles' arrival in the US sparked the start of the so-called British invasion. On the 7th of August 1964, President Lyndon B. Johnson requested congressional approval to take all necessary action against North Vietnam following attacks on the US destroyer Maddox in the Gulf of Tonkin. Both houses of Congress granted him broad powers, though some expressed concern it could commit US troops to an unwanted war. The crisis began when North Vietnamese torpedo boats attacked the Maddox, which returned fire with carrier-based aircraft from the Ticonderoga and Constellation. US forces reported damaging multiple enemy vessels and installations, with two American planes missing. Johnson declared that aggression would not go unanswered, warning the world that attacks on US forces would be met with force. A UN Security Council meeting was called, with the Soviet delegate urging caution against unilateral American action. This incident marked the beginning of direct US military involvement in Vietnam. And finally, on the 30th of August 1964, the world's population is growing by 63 million people a year, more than the populations of France and Czechoslovakia combined, according to United Nations figures. Growth averages 1.1% annually, reaching 3 to 5% in some developing countries. In mid-1962, the global population was 3.1 billion, with China at 600 million, the most populous nation. Experts warn that the population boom could threaten efforts

0: combat hunger and poverty.
1: Falling down the Australian national charts this week on the 31st of August 1964, from number 4 back to number 8, was Cilla Black and You're My World.

0: That's You're My World by Cilla Black at number 8 on the Australian National Charts this week on the 31st of August 1964. And that single had peaked at number 1 for 2 weeks the previous month. Following the massive success of Anyone Who Had a Heart, Cilla Black solidified her status as a global star with this song, originally an Italian composition by Umberto Bindi, titled Il Mio Mondo. The song was brought to the attention of producer George Martin, who commissioned new English lyrics. The single became Cilla Black's second consecutive number one hit in the UK, staying at the top for 4 weeks, while making number 26 on the American Billboard Hot 100. The song remained a cornerstone of her career for over 50 years, eventually being chosen for the inscription on her headstone.
1: Falling down the charts, 2 places from number 5 to number 7 this week on the 31st of August 1964 was Dusty Springfield and Wishin' and Hopin'.

0: Wishing and Hoping by Dusty Springfield there at number 7 on the Australian Singles Chart this week on the 31st of August 1964. And that single had peaked on the Australian Singles Chart 2 weeks earlier at number 2. Wishing and Hoping marked a pivotal moment in Dusty Springfield's career, establishing her as a major force in the United States. Although the song was originally an album track for Dionne Warwick, Dusty recorded her version in early 1964 at Olympic Studios, featuring the powerhouse drumming of Bobby Graham and guitar work by Big Jim Sullivan. Despite her initial hesitation to release it as a single, she was eventually persuaded by Burt Bacharach during a meeting in New York. The track's infectious cha-cha beat proved irresistible to American listeners, climbing to number 6 on the Billboard Hot 100 over there, while its UK chart run was blocked by her own hit, I Just Don't Know What to Do with Myself.
1: And rising up the Australian national charts this week on the 31st of August 1964, from number 10 to number 4 was Elvis Presley with Such a Night.
2: It was a night, ooh, what a night it was, it really was.
3: Such a night.

0: That's Such a Night by Elvis Presley at number 4 on the Australian National Charts this week on the 31st of August 1964. And that single went on to peak at number 3 on the Australian charts 3 weeks later. The song was recorded by Elvis during his legendary April 1960 sessions at RCA Studio B in Nashville. Fresh out of the army, Elvis was at a vocal peak, delivering a performance that was both sophisticated and raw. While the song was originally an R&B hit for the Drifters and a pop success for Johnny Ray, Elvis infused it with a signature swagger. Although recorded in 1960, its 1964 single release saw it reach number 2 on the US Billboard Hot 100.
1: Making a huge move up the charts, and number 55 to number 3 this week, on the 31st of August 1964, were the Beatles and the double A-sided hit, If I Fell and I Should Have Known Better.

0: That's the Beatles at number 3 on the Australian Singles Chart this week on the 31st of August 1964 with the double A-side hit, I Should Have Known Better and If I Fell. And that single went on to peak at number 1 for 5 weeks from the following week. This 1964 Beatlemania classic was primarily written by John Lennon for the band's debut film, A Hard Day's Night. The recording sessions at EMI Studios were famously light-hearted. Take two was aborted when Lennon dissolved into hysterics over his own harmonica playing. The track is memorable because it featured George Harrison's Rickenbacker 12-string electric guitar that defined the jangly folk rock sound of the mid-60s. While it served as a B-side to the title track in the United States, it was a massive international success, reaching number one in Norway and Sweden.
1: And holding steady at number 2 on the Australian national charts this week on the 31st of August 1964 was British band The Animals and The House of the Rising Sun.

0: That's The House of the Rising Sun by The Animals, peaking at number 2 on the Australian National Charts this week on the 31st of August 1964. This American traditional folk staple was transformed into the first folk rock hit in 1964 by a gritty electric quintet from Newcastle in England. Seeking a distinctive closing number for their tour with Chuck Berry, the band recorded this haunting masterpiece in just one take at London's Delane Lee Studios. Despite its 4-minute length, considered far too long for pop radio at the time, the track stormed to number one both in the UK and the United States. The song became the first British Invasion number one, which was unconnected with the Beatles. According to the band's drummer John Steele, Bob Dylan told him that when he first heard the Animals version on his car radio, he stopped to listen, jumped out of his car, and banged on the bonnet, inspiring him to go electric.
1: And finally, let's take a look at the top 10 singles of the week for this week on the 31st of August 1964. At number 10, we have the double A-sided hit, Mashed Potato and Don't You Know by Billy Thorpe and the Aztecs. At number 9, it's All Over Now by the Rolling Stones. At number 8, You're My World by Cilla Black. At number 7, Wishin' and Hopin' by Dusty Springfield. At number 6, Constantly by Cliff Richard. At number 5, Ragdoll by the Four Seasons. At number 4, Such a Night by Elvis Presley. At number 3, I Should Have Known Better and If I Fell by the Beatles. At number 2, The House of the Rising Sun by the Animals. And at number 1, a single that peaked at number 1 for 6 weeks, and this was its final week at the top spot. Here are the Beatles with the double A-sided hit, Things We Said Today and A Hard Day's Night.

0: That's the Beatles with the double A-sided hit, A Hard Day's Night, and Things We Said Today at number one on the Australian Singles Chart this week on the 31st of August 1964. And that single peaked at number one for 6 weeks, and this was its final week at the top spot. The title track to the Beatles' first feature film. After a grueling recording session, Ringo Starr remarked, "It's been a hard day," before noticing the darkness and adding, "night." This accidental slip of the tongue immediately became the title for the band's debut feature film and its theme song.
1: Well, that's the show for another week. Thanks go to David Kent and his website, www.australianchartbooks.com.au, for the use of his Kent Music Report and Australian Music Report charts in the show. News headlines are mostly sourced from the Chronicle of the 20th Century, published by Penguin. I'm Barry Mackay.
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1: Hello, hello, and welcome to The Local Sauce, coming to you via your favourite community radio station. My name is Cameron Menegoni, and I'll be here with you across this next hour to bring to you 60 minutes of all new Australian music. That's because The Local Sauce is powered by AMRAP, the Australian Music Radio Airplay Project. 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But coming your way on the program today, the guitar slice of bluesman Jack Billiam, the sounds of award-winning folk artist Lucy Wise, as well as the synth-driven party starter of Friday, all of that and more coming your way here on The Local Sauce. But let's kick things off today with a tune coming from Borloo Perth outfit, The Community Chest. This one's called It's So Funny Now. Cameron Menegoni here with you on The Local Sauce.

turning purple in the face. And I'ma get home and I'ma call the news. And I see you bringing blades.

You are here on The Local Source. My name is Cameron Menegoni. Hope you're having a good time so far here today as we only just scrape the surface of what is to come during our short but sweet time together. In our ears just then, the electronica of AFAR. The Nam-based artist has a new record coming out later this year through the esteemed Eora-based record Bird's Robe. The LP is called Avanera, and the track there is Photokeratitis. You might be familiar with that term as being referred to maybe as snow blindness or maybe even welder's flash because of the absolute huge white sense of euphoria that no doubt comes with that sonic explosion of synth sounds from the Nam-based musician. At the very top of that bracket, we opened up the show today with a tune from a minimal pop outfit from Perth. They last put out their EP Monopoly back in March of 2024, but the Community Chest have a new single and some very cool, unique sounds to go along with it. The track, It's So Funny Now, contains a broken Korg M700 synthesizer to really make up some delicious, distorted kraut rock sounds. You gotta love some garage music done right. Not overthinking it, not overplaying it, just right in the pocket of minimal indie and alternative. The Community Chest, It's So Funny Now. Keep your eyes on Igloo Records in Borloo, Perth. They have a record, I should say a mini album, coming out this year, and also in a mix there as well in the middle from a Sydney-based three-piece whose music floats in between indie folk, alt country, and a bit of post-rock thrown in for good measure. From The Enthusiast, their new track, their Warheads, follows on from their debut single of December of last year, already making some big strides, as evidence on their new track. Before we go any further, I do want to say a big thank you to the team at the Community Radio Network for getting this program and many others like it out into the ether, all in the four corners of Australiana, hopefully giving you a brand new band for you to froth over. There is so much great Australian music out there and never enough time to go through it all. So here is something from the Beanjin, Brisbane area, a duo influenced by sparse musical recreations from the time of the ancient Sumerians all the way through to the 19th century. From Pillowlands, this is Why Must We Fade? You're here on The Local Source.

right at the top of that bracket there, we did hear from a Queensland duo whose members come from not only Meanjin, Brisbane, but the Wide Bay area of Queensland, which is, I believe, 160 k's just north of Brisbane. It includes areas like Bundaberg and Hervey Bay and Gympie as well. The duo are known as Pillowland. They favour some slightly wonky musical and audio aesthetics, as we probably heard there on that track, Why Must We Fade? Also hinting at some Baroque chord progressions paired with grainy echo, old amps, and organs. A timeless sound there, but also quirky, from Pillowlands. In the middle, from Central Victoria, from Lucy Wise. Lucy's work sits between the intimacy of traditional folk and the clarity of modern pop, a humble pocket to reflect on longing, connection, and the inner lives we carry. By 2026, later this year, Lucy will have released 5 albums and 2 EPs. That includes her forthcoming record, Salt, due out once again later this year. Lucy is already an award-winning folk musician. Nonetheless, another tally to add to that shelf of medallions. And also in the mix there as well, from another Brisbane band, from Girl and Girl. They're on Sub Pop Records, which is a huge feat for any band, let alone an indie Australian outfit. Their new double single, It's Dead, is out now. I highly recommend you go out and check the very fun video for It's Dead by Girl and Girl. You're here on The Local Source. My name is Cameron Menegoni. Wherever you are in the country, I do hope you are enjoying the program. 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

favorite handheld device, listening through to any station in the country from your own loungy bedroom, or maybe your favorite chair. It doesn't matter where you are. We're all here. 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Here is something now from NAR Melbourne once again, a loud, proud, queer, feminist, post-punk outfit by the name of Terrible Muriel. This one here is called Take Me. You're here on The Local Source.

Hailing from Lutruwita, Tasmania, from Grace Chia, Grace's fourth album, The Human Grey, is a triumph in Australian underground hip-hop, featuring a selection of artists also involved, like Nelson Dialect and DJ Mishap. The album explores various sounds of alternative, conscious hip-hop, and a project that steeps into deeply introspective worlds filled with vinyl dust and morning mist. The track there, Morning Fog, is what we did here from Grace Chia. Once again, from the album The Human Grey. Just before that, from the ACT, The Bluesman of Jack Billiam, an artist who has the salt water of the far south coast of New South Wales and the crystal clear water of the Snowy Mountains running through his veins. The latest there from Jack really does paint a picture of his low points, but yet still really able to have some soaring moments and is a real emotional powerhouse. I am constantly amazed at how visceral and, in their own way, robust music can be, even when pulled from the dregs of someone's experiences. The mark of a great musician, no doubt. Dark Days there by Jack Billiam. And also in the mix there from Terrible Muriel, the second single off their debut album. It's called Take Me. The record, of course, is called In My Head, a bit of a testament to their love of Riot Girl icons like Slater Kinney and Bikini Kill. Take Me There by Terrible Muriel. Not long to go here on the local source. Don't forget, you can go back and listen to this episode and many others via the Community Radio Plus app once again on demand. That's just how cool technology can be. Apart from everything else that's terrible about it, I'm just here for the tunes, man. Here is something from Friday from out of Western Sydney from the Rituals EP. This is Bail You Out.

0: your mind.
1: At the top there, we did hear from the party starter, the Western Sydney-based artist of Friday, Getting Down on the brand new EP called Rituals. The track there, Bail You Out, is the closing tune from that record. Then also, from the central coast of New South Wales, the sisters of Abby and Mia Tool, they're also known as Little Quirks. Their brand new single, She's Wild, sees the duo pushing their sound into darker indie and alternative territory while retaining their harmony-heavy sound that the band are known for. My name is Cameron Menegoni. This has been The Local Source. I have one last tune to take us out here on the program from Ned Collette, Commandeered Parade. Folk laced with new wave. 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
2: The blue bottle drunks on the street are calling my name. They're just out of frame, but I can feel it. Something in the slip of the shadows we throw knows it too. It's not you, it's just what you do.

0: A remarkable version there of an old song of Dan Sutton's, Old Fitzroy. And that comes from that album, Live at Tubagali, Sydney Opera House, that was recorded in March of 2025 and just released a year later, this last March. And once again, Dan Sutton is our very special guest for this edition of the Tiki Lounge Remix. You've got the brand new album coming out very, very shortly, Dan. I want to talk about that for a little bit here. First of all, this is sort of a collaboration between you and a fellow named Guy Chambers. Can you tell us about his background? He's been a producer for a long time, hasn't he?
1: Yeah, he's amazing. So, you know, I collaborate on all my records. I mean, I've always loved collaborating and writing with other people. There's plenty of songs that I've written on my own, of mm-hmm. course, you mm-hmm. know, but I really love collaborating as well. And so, you know, I mentioned wanting to go overseas when I was starting out, but not doing it, not being able to do it. So Guy's name was actually mentioned mm-hmm. all the way back then as someone who I might work with. And

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2: Good morning, I'm Laura Devoy. The peak body for the higher education sector says concession cards should be expanded to all Australian university students. Universities Australia is urging the federal government to provide new assistance to students facing rising rent, food and transport costs. It's also calling for international students to receive equal access to public transport student discounts. New analysis shows student rents have risen by about 40% since 2021, groceries by 27%, utilities by 39% and fuel by 43%. The parents of two Australian brothers allegedly murdered in Mexico will address the court in the trial of the accused. Three people have pleaded not guilty to numerous charges related to the deaths of Callum and Jake Robinson and their American friend Carter Rode. The trio were allegedly murdered in 2024 while on a surfing trip in Baja California. A new judge was appointed overnight to oversee the trial. The brothers' mother, Deborah Robinson, is expected to address the court today, with their father, Martin, scheduled to speak tomorrow. Rare Cancers Australia is bringing together patients and the rare cancer support community to Canberra to highlight support gaps. A report to be unveiled today outlines the current outlook for Australians living with rare and less common cancers. CEO Christine Coburn spoke to National Radio News about the key findings.
3: Typically, people with rare cancers suffer quite serious inequities when it comes to access to diagnostics and to therapies and to supportive care as well. What we'd like to see is a target for survival in Australia that recognises that despite our very good cancer outcomes in Australia, the advances we've seen are not equally shared amongst all cancers.
2: There are 250,000 patients of rare and less common cancers in Australia. In the US, the National Transportation Safety Board says a cargo plane struck navigational aids and equipment before hitting a van and another car after overrunning the runway at Miami International Airport yesterday. Five people were killed and five others injured. Investigations are ongoing. A top criminal court in Spain has launched an investigation into the mass surge of migrants into Ceuta in July. The investigating judge alleges it was facilitated by Morocco. Here's the BBC's Sebastian Usher.
4: Pedro Sanchez has faced intense pressure from his opponents, claiming that he's been too lenient on migration. Many have also accused the Moroccan authorities of orchestrating the crisis, which Mr. Sanchez has refuted. But now the investigating judge of the National Criminal Court has essentially contradicted him. In her ruling that criminal conduct was involved, Maria Tardón has said that mass migrant flow is a characteristic method of hybrid warfare and that there's evidence that Morocco's security forces made no serious attempt to stop it.
2: Queensland researchers have found new clues which challenge dark energy theory. A global effort led by the University of Queensland's School of Mathematics and Physics saw the compilation of data which contained information on more than 2,800 Type 1A supernovae, which are used to measure cosmic distances. It's described as the clearest picture yet of how the universe has expanded over time. Researchers say they found hints of time variation in dark energy, which challenges the standard model that dark energy doesn't change. Turning to sport, another big upset at the US Open. Women's eighth seed Iga Swiatek is out of the Grand Slam tournament in the fourth round. She went down to China's Qin Wang Zheng in straight sets. Fifth seed Mira Andreeva is also through to the quarterfinals.
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Powerful words by Mary Chapin Carpenter. He thinks he'll keep her. At 7:17 on our Tuesday morning. Good morning, Central West. We call this the Morning Muster. 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And thank you for joining me. My name is Dodge, and I'll be here until 9 o'clock this morning. Weather-wise, well, it started out cool, didn't it? About 1 or 2 degrees an hour or so ago, but it's out to 5 degrees in Orange right now. Sunny. East southeasterly winds today up to 25 k's an hour, and we're looking for a best of 15 degrees in Orange. Then tomorrow, mostly sunny, mid-afternoon highs of just 12. Canoundra, you're out to 5 as well. Sunny, dry, light east southeasterly winds today, and 19 your high. Tomorrow, mostly sunny and 16. Forbes and Parks, 8 degrees right now. Sunny and a beautiful 20 for you today. Then down to 3 or 4 overnight, then tomorrow, mostly sunny as well, and a high of 17. Manildra, you're sitting on 6 degrees, sunny and 19 for you today. Then tomorrow, mostly sunny and dry, and a best of 16. Wellington, you're already out to 8 degrees, sunny, virtually no chance of rain for you today. Wellington, and a best of 19. Then tomorrow, mostly sunny and a high of 18 degrees. Manjurima, morning. 5 degrees for you right now, sunny and 15 for you today. Then tomorrow, mostly cloudy and a best of just 12 or 13. So right across the Central West tomorrow, 2 or 3 degrees cooler than it will get to today. And down in Sydney, 12 degrees right now, partly cloudy but dry today, and 19 the high. Then tomorrow, the slight chance of a shower but windy as well, and 17 or 18. Here's Dire Straits for our Tuesday morning. Morning, Central West.

0: ABBA. Take a Chance on Me at 7:27 on our Tuesday morning. Good morning, the Central West. I hope you're having a good week. Some cool mornings, but some decent days in between. 15 the high for Orange today, and up to 20 in other parts of the Central West. Now, the biggest, if not one of the biggest country hits in the world at present, reaching number one in the UK just in the last couple of days, is a song by Alabama-born 20-something Ella Langley. It's called Choosin' Texas. Now, I play it for you often on this program. I often wonder where songs originate from. What was the kernel of creativity that makes a song come to life and to our ears? Well, I found out in the last 24 hours that Choosin' Texas actually has an Australian connection through another music superstar, Miranda Lambert. Here's Ella Langley explaining.
1: You know, when we wrote that song, I wrote it with Miranda Lambert, Luke Dick, and Joy Beth Taylor. When we wrote it, I knew it was going on the record. I honestly knew it was going to be the lead single. And we loved that song, but I don't think I could have ever imagined what's happening with it right now. Like I said, every day I wake up and it's doing something that I didn't even know was a goal that I could have had. And it's just, it's nuts. It's crazy to see the ownership that the fans have taken over it. And the different demographics of people listening to the song is so cool. Just nuts to see everything happen. So I was on a writer's retreat with Miranda. This was our first time that we had written together. And obviously we were there with two others. We had written one song and she was telling me this story. I learned at a young age she had a pet kangaroo. And I wanted to ask her about it. So I was like, tell me about this kangaroo that you had. I need to know. And she did. She had a pet kangaroo and she was telling me the story about how she got pulled over once. She had a kangaroo in the passenger seat, dog in the back, and said she got pulled over. And the kangaroo ended up getting her out of a ticket. But she's like, of course, I had Texas plates on too. And I went, well, she's from Texas, I can tell. And just from that phrase, it kind of all hit us and the melody fell right out of me. I went, she's from Texas,

Lewis Capaldi, the young man from Glasgow who has certainly had a colourful career to date. It is 7:41 on our Tuesday morning, FM 107.5, your local station. We call this the Morning Muster. Now, selling or buying a home with heritage attachments, and there are plenty of those around Orange, can be a trap and an expensive exercise for the uneducated or the unsuspecting. Now, Orange City Council is inviting homeowners, real estate professionals and building industry practitioners to a series of free heritage workshops on September 29 and 30 at Orange Civic Centre, an initiative of Orange City Council's Heritage Community Committee. The workshops will provide advice on the management, maintenance and conservation of heritage properties in the Orange local government area. They've been developed in response to growing community interest in heritage and increased demand for information about caring for, managing and working on heritage properties. Common questions relate to maintenance and repairs, alterations and additions, approval requirements and the management of heritage buildings. Heritage Community Committee Chair Councillor Gerald Power says the workshops were designed to help people access information to confidently navigate heritage requirements, approvals and development processes relating to heritage properties. He says many of the questions council receives relate to what owners can and can't do to heritage properties, how to maintain older buildings and how heritage requirements apply to development and building works. He said these workshops will provide practical guidance and an opportunity for people to ask questions, gain reliable information and make informed decisions about the care and management of heritage properties. Now, there are three workshops on Tuesday, the 29th of September, between 4:30 and 6 p.m. There's one called Heritage Properties, Practical Guidance for Real Estate Professionals. This session will provide practical information about heritage listings, approvals, common misconceptions about heritage properties, maintenance responsibilities and the services available through council. It's designed to help real estate professionals confidently advise vendors and prospective purchasers. The second one, which is the following day on Wednesday the 30th of September from 10 a.m. until 2 in the afternoon, is called Looking After Your Heritage Home, a hands-on workshop for homeowners focusing on the maintenance and repair of heritage buildings. Participants will learn how to identify common issues such as rising damp, deteriorating brickwork and aging timber windows, and develop practical strategies for ongoing care and conservation. And the third one, Working on Heritage Buildings, Practical Guidance for Building Professionals, that's also on Wednesday from 4:30 until 6 p.m. It says it's a workshop for builders, tradespeople and building professionals covering heritage approvals, exemptions, common pitfalls and best practice approaches when undertaking work on heritage properties and within heritage conservation areas. Now, all the workshops are free and you can contact the Community Museum and Heritage Manager on 63938170, or probably best just to email heritage@orange.nsw.gov.au. Good series of workshops there, because the whole heritage issue can confuse and anger property buyers and sellers, especially over demands in particular, as friends of ours have experienced many times on the colour of paint for a house that's been deemed as heritage, someone else's interpretation of what should be. Here's Leonardo's Bride at 7:45 on a Tuesday morning.

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2: Good morning, I'm Laura Devoy. The federal government has been accused of directing more funding towards electoral divisions held by Labor. The Centre for Public Integrity, an independent research institute, analysed the major and local community infrastructure program, which it described as an invitation-only program to deliver the government's 2025 election commitments. It found marginal seats in which the ALP was competitive received $66.5 million more than expected, with Save Labor seats also benefiting. It says seats held by other parties received more than $116 million less in funding. The federal government has defended the program. Assistant Treasurer Daniel Molino told the ABC it's standard practice for governments to set up such grants programs after an election.
3: This is a mechanism that is really there to deliver commitments that were very transparent in the election, and it's important that government have mechanisms to deliver those in a timely way. And there are, as I said, this is a long-standing way by which governments can deliver commitments after an election.
2: Aboriginal Australians who were forcibly removed from their families under government policies suffer significantly poorer health and welfare outcomes. A report by the Australian Institute of Health and Welfare found survivors of the Stolen Generations were six times as likely to have kidney disease and 4.8 times as likely to have a severe or profound disability when compared to non-Indigenous Australians. In the US, a cargo plane hit navigational aids and equipment, two vehicles and numerous fences before coming to a rest in a field nearly 400 metres past the runway. Five people were killed and several others injured in the crash at Miami International Airport yesterday. The National Transportation Safety Board is investigating. Chairwoman Jennifer Homendy says it may take some time.
4: There's fuel everywhere. That will have to be remediated, but then they are also removing fuel from the aircraft. So we have to allow that to occur. And as we speak, recovery operations continue. The recovery of victims is most important.
2: Germany's Chancellor Friedrich Merz says he is deeply shocked following the far-right AfD party's decisive victory in the state of Saxony-Anhalt. Describing the result as seismic, Mr. Merz said the country was witnessing a shift. The BBC's Katja Adler says the result, while in a small German state, will have far-reaching repercussions.
5: Yesterday's eye-catching AfD victory impacts not only German domestic politics, but Europe more widely too. It distracts the EU's most powerful player, Germany, at a time of crisis, with Europe struggling to contain Russian aggression, Donald Trump's tariff tantrums, and the economic threat from China. The next 12 months mark bumper election season, with ballots expected in key nations, Italy, France, Spain, and Poland.
2: Several airports in Indonesia remain closed following a volcanic eruption over the weekend. More than 340,000 passengers were left stranded after the volcano began erupting on Friday. It hasn't erupted since Sunday, but remains active. Authorities say no traces of volcanic ash have been detected at some airports, though further tests are needed. Turning to sport, Australia has missed out on direct qualification for the quarterfinals of the Women's Basketball World Cup. The Opals lost their third group match overnight, going down to Belgium 80-68. But having finished second in their group, they will play Italy in a qualification final.
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Thanks for being with me, Jeff Rogers in the chair from 9 o'clock this morning. Now, one of our long-time local presenters here, Rocky Fitzgerald, and you can hear Rocky on this station 4pm to 7pm every Thursday, has a show crammed with new releases, much of it Aussie music releases by independent artists, as well as little-known artists around the world. Now, occasionally he plays a folk duo out of Gloucestershire in the UK. They're called Feyland. Singer Rebecca Nelson and guitarist and vocalist Jacob Morrison. Now, Rocky came kindly into the radio station a couple of weeks ago with three of Feyland's CDs and asked me to take them home and play them, and I gladly did. Now, he plays a song on air that I really like. It's called Not Dead Yet. It's a song about surviving health crises in life and showing resilience. I hope you like it. This is Feyland and Not Dead Yet. Thanks, Rocky.

That's Feyland, and if you like that song, this CD's called The Remedy. Here's Jason Aldean, a song called Flyover States, about the importance of places like the Central West.

Little Heroes, One Perfect Day at 8:28 on our Tuesday morning, FM 107.5, your local station. If it's your birthday today, happy birthday, September 8. You share it in history with Richard the Lionheart, King of England, born in 1157, who died in 1199. Born in Oxford, in England, he led his first army at just 16. Harry Secombe, the Welsh funny man of the Goon Show fame, was born this day in 1921 in Swansea in Wales. He died in 2001. Peter Sellers, another actor and comedian of Goon Show fame, and the Pink Panther movies. He was born September 8 as well, but in 1925, he died in 1980. He was born in Portsmouth in Hampshire. Country singer Patsy Cline, the first woman ever inducted into country music's Hall of Fame, was born this day in Virginia back in 1932, but she died in a plane crash, sadly, as so many did in the music industry in 1963, aged just 30. James Packer, the billionaire son of Kerry Packer, is 59 today, born in Sydney. Lachlan Murdoch, another media magnate, he is 55 today. An American singer, Pink, born Alicia Moore this day in Pennsylvania. She is 47 today.

Richard Clapton, the man they call Ralph, with possibly his signature tune, The Best Years of Our Lives. It is 8:46 on our Tuesday morning. It's 7 degrees in Orange, headed for a top of 15 today. East-south-easterly winds up to 25 k's now. It's been fairly windy, hasn't it, in recent days. Very cool starts to our morning, but it warms up reasonably quickly. So sunny today, tomorrow sunny as well. Mid-afternoon highs tomorrow of 12 degrees. Canoundra, you're at 11 degrees right now. Sunny, dry, light east-south-easterly winds for you today. And a high of 19 degrees tomorrow, mostly sunny and 16. Forbes and Parks, 11 degrees, sunny and 20 degrees for you today. Down to about 3 or 4 tonight, then tomorrow, mostly sunny and 17. Manildra, 13 degrees right now, sunny and 19 for you today. Tomorrow, sunny and 16 and dry. Wellington, you're out to 13 degrees as well. Sunny, virtually no chance of rain for you today. Wellington and 19, your high tomorrow, mostly sunny and 18 degrees. Manjurama, 8 degrees, sunny and 15 today. And tomorrow, mostly cloudy and 12 or 13 almost. Gave you the weather for that place in Perth, Mandurah. And in Sydney, 15 degrees, partially cloudy but dry today and 19 degrees. And then tomorrow, the slight chance of a shower and windy and 17 or 18. So across the central west, 2 or 3 degrees warmer today than it will be tomorrow. But it will be dry. Now, in country music, if you're a male these days, it's almost mandatory that you have a big ginger beard. Here's one of them. Jackson Dean, the man from Maryland. Heavens to Betsy.

Hasn't she got that right, Sheryl Crow? Every day is a winding road. It is 8:55 on our Tuesday morning. That's about it for me for the Morning Muster today. Thanks very much for joining me. I hope you enjoy the music. I've really enjoyed sharing it with you. Jeff Rogers in the chair in a couple of minutes from now after the news. Have a great Tuesday. I'll catch you tomorrow from 7 o'clock for the Morning Muster. In the meantime, be nice to each other. Catch you tomorrow.

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1: National Radio News.
2: Good morning, I'm Laura Devoy. The Stolen Generations and their descendants are more likely to experience poorer health outcomes than other Indigenous and non-Indigenous Australians. Shannon Kirkwood reports.
3: New data from the Australian Institute of Health and Welfare shows survivors of the Stolen Generations were 6 times as likely to have kidney disease and 4.8 times as likely to have a severe or profound disability when compared to non-Indigenous Australians. Compared to other Indigenous Australians, they were 2.7 times as likely to have a severe or profound disability and more likely to report high psychological distress, while descendants of survivors were also more likely to report high psychological distress.
2: According to the latest estimates, there were 23,300 survivors of the Stolen Generations aged 50 and over in 2022-23, and about half of Indigenous people aged 18 and over were descendants. The trial of 3 people accused of murdering 2 Australian brothers is set to hear from the victims' parents. Callum and Jake Robinson and their American friend Carter Rode were allegedly murdered in Mexico in 2024 while on a surfing trip. The accused have pleaded not guilty to numerous charges. The trial got underway overnight. The brothers' mother, Deborah Robinson, was expected to address the court today, with their father, Martin, scheduled to speak tomorrow. An Australian man is demanding answers as the search for his wife continues in Nepal. Bhavan Patel travelled to Nepal after the flash flood struck nearly 2 weeks ago and has tirelessly searched the disaster zone for his missing wife, Reshman, but he's yet to find any trace of her. He says he won't leave without finding out what happened. Rare Cancers Australia is calling for a national target to improve the prognosis of patients with some of the rarest cancers. The recommendation comes from a report released by the organisation today, investigating the outlook of Australians with cancers that affect between 1 and 12 people in a million. CEO Christine Coburn has told National Radio News patients with rare cancers need equal outcomes.
4: A national target to be able to measure that that is actually happening is what we're asking for. We have a long-term ambition at Rare Cancers Australia that everybody experiences a 90% 5-year overall survival. But first of all, in the first couple of years, what we'd really like to see is see the gap between 8%, which is the worst survival outcome, and 96% closing.
2: A 13-year-old British composer is using music to grapple with the implications of artificial intelligence. Kerry Tan has written a symphony on AI without the use of AI, which will be performed tonight in London by the Philharmonia Orchestra. Here's a snippet of it taken from the 3rd movement called Nature and the Universe. Kerry told the BBC about the meaning of his symphony.
5: AI can never replace true beauty, the beauty that God gave us, the beauty within our earth and within our souls.
2: Turning to sport, in tennis, Elena Rybakina, Qinwen Zheng and Mira Andreeva are through to the quarterfinals of the US Open. Rybakina knocked out Naomi Osaka, Andreeva beat Anastasia Potapova, while Zheng defeated Iga Swiatek. In the men's draw, Alexander Bloks is through after a 4-set win over Francisco Cerúndolo.
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8: 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Unbelievably, when it came to a vote, no Labor or One Nation MP supported it, and hardly any Liberals or Nationals either. 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Authorised by AG Orange.
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A great one from America to start the show today. And good morning, it's Jeff with you on your live and local show. Time is 11 minutes past 9, temperature just under 9 degrees, heading to 15 today and sunny, beautiful morning. Well, there's a bit of a breeze out there, easterly 24 through 36 k's, so quite windy at times, or gusty, I should say, at times. Anyway, sun's out, and if you're out of the wind, it's beautiful. Well, shortly we'll be talking with the Honourable Andrew Gee, MP, our independent federal member for Calais, in about 20 minutes from now. He's in Parliament, or down in at least Parliament House, and we'll catch up with Andrew. He introduced a bill yesterday, we'll find out about that. And we'll play a few songs between now and then. Here's the next one.

An interesting Aussie triple play for you. The last one was Piranha from their first album, Find Yourself a New Girl. Before that, we had Jeff St. John and the Copper Wine and Teach Me How to Fly. And we started the set with the Sports, and they recorded their Jackie DeShannon song, When You Walk in the Room, and a great version of it indeed. Just under 9 degrees, heading to 15 today. Time is 9, nearly 9:23.

0: That one is Randy Edelman and Concrete and Clay. Well, I mentioned earlier on the program we'd be talking with you, Honourable Andrew Gee, MP, our independent federal member for Clare. And Andrew joins me from Parliament House. Good morning, Andrew.
1: A very good morning to you, Jeff. Good morning, everyone. Great to be back on the program.
0: Yeah, thanks for joining
1: us. Coming to you live from the big house in Canberra.
0: Indeed. Thanks for joining us on the Live and Local program. Now, yesterday in the Australian Parliament, you introduced the AI Kill Switch and Data Centre Control Bill for 2026.
1: I did. So this is groundbreaking legislation for Australia. And basically, the bill delivers two things. Firstly, a kill switch for advanced AI, because I'm very worried that we are racing towards AI technology and we don't even know if we can control it. Mm. And if you look at what's happened overseas when they've been trialing AI, the AI has basically been escaping human control and hacking into other companies. So OpenAI has disclosed an unprecedented incident where its advanced AI models escaped their environment and hacked into another AI platform. And Meta and Anthropic have also revealed that their AI models have done the same thing. So this is very concerning. And as we become more reliant on AI, and AI is a revolution, our national infrastructure could be at stake, our defence assets could be at stake, and the humanity of the world could be at stake as well. Because what happens if the machines decide that they don't want humans anymore, and they decide in all manner of ways to destroy humanity? That's where we are with this. I don't think that's an overreaction. And so what I'm saying is that there needs to be a kill switch capability on AI technology. So the makers of this technology need to have the ability to shut it down or throttle it back. And governments need to have the powers, the legal powers, to force companies to do this if they don't want to and if they don't comply. And it requires the reporting of critical incidents to the government within 24 hours, and then gives the government emergency powers to shut down systems posing severe threats. So that's the first part of the bill. And I just find it bizarre that you would unleash a technology and not really have a good understanding about whether you can control it or not. Why are we doing this?
0: That's a good question.
1: My other part of the bill is the data center moratorium, basically pausing the rollout of data centers until the parliament passes law to protect productive agricultural land, to protect our water resources, to protect households and businesses from higher power and water bills, to protect the environment, public health, give local communities a say in whether they want a data center or not, and also ensure that there's Commonwealth oversight and reviews and approvals before AI systems are released to make sure that they don't pose a risk to humanity. And what people need to realize with data centers is that they use a massive amount of power and water.
0: Yes, like, they do. Yes, they
1: One estimate, so we've got about 160 major data centres in Australia and over 300 in total, and they get very, very hot. They use a lot of power and they use a lot of water. One estimate is that by 2035, data centres in Sydney could be using 250 megalitres of water a day. That's equal to all of Canberra's drinking water. And another estimate is that if all 41 new data centres currently planned in Sydney are built, they would use 15 to 20% of Sydney's water supply within a decade. So they're thirsty, and then they're currently using 2% of the electricity in the power grid. In 5 years, that could triple and go even higher. That could have a massive impact on power and water prices. And you've also got to look at the energy sources. So they suck up a huge amount of electricity. Where's it going to come from? Well, the government said it's going to come from renewable sources, but where are they all going to be built? Well, I can tell you, they're going to be looking at the Central West. And that has massive implications.

0: for the ability of the nation to feed itself and our food security. And I'm not against technology and I'm not against renewables, but I think we really do need to be looking at the bigger picture here, and that is, are we actually going to have food security and fibre security, and are we going to impede our ability to feed ourselves in the world? So I think these are legitimate questions that need to be asked, and no one seems to be doing it in the parliament here at the moment, so that's why I put this bill in.
1: What was the response once you'd tabled, well, your ideas, which I think everyone who's considered what you just said would agree with?
0: It hasn't been put to the vote yet, so I've just introduced it, and Di Lee, the member for Fowler in Western Sydney, has seconded the motion.
1: Okay.
0: But we'll see what happens. I would imagine, like a lot of the material that I've put into Parliament, the major parties will probably copy it in some form or another. That'd be my tip.
1: Well, I've done that before, no doubt about it. But with regard to, you know, the people you talk to when you're there, have you had much positive feedback in relation to this?
0: I think people are interested in it. Yeah, they are interested in it. And they kind of go, yeah, well, why aren't we doing this? It could already be too late. I don't think it's quite too late, but people just don't seem to have turned their minds to it. And so in America, they have. And so there's a bipartisan bill in America called the AI Kill Switch Bill. And I was having a look at what they're doing overseas. There are people now starting to raise this issue in the UK. So it is catching on, and people are slowly waking up to the fact that we've got to do something about this, because this is a real problem, and you just don't know where it's going to go. Your privacy could be impinged, your civil rights could be impinged, and the safety of the world could be impinged and impacted on. And you just don't know how deep this threat goes. And it's advanced AI, and if you had a look at what's happening with those incidents that I told you about, these AI models obtained unauthorized credentials and hacked into other platforms. Well, hopefully it's not already too late. But what happens if our adversaries get hold of this and unleash it? I mean, yeah. It's very, very concerning.
1: It's so open-ended. And privacy is already an issue as far as I'm concerned. You know, with regard to the AI kill switch, when I think back to, this is not quite to do with the political arena, but the Stanley Kubrick movie 2001, A Space Odyssey, they explored the idea of the computer taking control and the people were being let go as a result of the computer focusing on the mission and only that. And really, that's what this is about nowadays, all these years on, decades on.
0: Yeah, that's exactly right. And are humans still going to have the same meaningful lives as we basically move into robots? Like a Star Wars scenario. I don't know. I think the world is very uncertain, and I just don't know what our world is going to look like in sort of 10 to 20 years' time, because this technology is moving very quickly. And I think we'd be doing a great disservice to future generations if we don't actually try to control this technology.
1: Agreed. Yep, no doubt about it. It has to be done. We have to protect critical infrastructure to start with, let alone anything else. But privacy, we've already had mass releases of data. For example, one of the electricity suppliers had a mass data breach not so long ago. And a lot of details were suddenly available that were meant to be privately held by that organisation. It's just it's just not good enough when it happens. And it was more than just names and addresses. It was almost everything about each and every customer. And whilst they say that the data is now secure again, what happened to it in the time when it wasn't?
0: Yeah, exactly. It's very, very concerning.
1: It is. It really is. Anyway, looking forward to what you get with this, Andrew.
0: Yeah, well, I'm going to keep pushing it. And I will be forcing a vote on it.
1: Well, I just can't imagine that any of your fellow parliamentarians wouldn't be ignorant of this matter.

0: and that they would have to find a way of doing something about it to protect all of us.
1: Yeah, I just don't know why there's been such a reluctance both overseas and here. I can only imagine it's the big money in America that's been basically ensuring that they're not regulated properly. But I tell you what, I don't really want to leave the future of Australia or the future of the world up to a few tech bros. I don't have any confidence that they would do the right thing for humanity. I think they would do the right thing for their bottom lines. But I don't think that, I have no faith in their ability to do the right thing in terms of controlling this technology.
0: Mm. Yeah, it feels like that at the moment. I hope something comes in a positive way to protect us all so that we ultimately have the say rather than a machine.
1: Yeah. We owe it to our kids. We owe it to the future of the world.
0: Mm, we do.
1: I mean, what happens if AI hacks into advanced weapon systems? They could launch a nuclear strike.
0: Well, anything could happen anywhere.
1: Yeah.
0: Yeah.
1: Very, very concerning.
0: Yeah, it really is. Well, we better find something favourable to talk about this morning. You've supported a bill for increased wages for early education workers.
1: Yeah, there's a bill before the Parliament at the moment which gives early education workers, early childhood education and care workers a pay rise. And this is something that the government has been working on. It's a scheme or a program which basically sees more government funding to help the pay rise. So it's the aim is not to lift fees for early childhood education. So I think it's a really important measure. It has the backing of our early childhood educators and the centres. And so I went in and supported this bill yesterday. So it's a government bill, but I'll tell you what really surprised me is that it was only government people speaking on it. There was one other independent who spoke. There'll probably be some more today, but there weren't any coalition people speaking on this bill or One Nation people. And I just thought, why not? And I know that there's this issue, like, and this is one of the problems with government. So I don't agree with everything that government does. And a lot of the time I don't vote with the government. I vote against them. Like, for example, on their tax reforms and their gun laws. But when there's actually something that does some good, like pay rises for early childhood education workers, why aren't we supporting it? I don't think our early childhood workforce has been paid well enough for a long time. I think that their work has been undervalued for the big impact that they have, not only on children's lives and giving them a great start, but also in terms of allowing other people to get into the workforce.
0: Indeed.
1: So why aren't we paying them properly and supporting some legislation which actually pays them properly and gives them that boost so more people come in to the sector and we're not just burning out the ones who are there? Like, why wouldn't we do that? So I voted for it. Well, we haven't voted yet, but I supported it and spoke in favour of it. But one of the things that annoys me about this place sometimes is that when you do have good legislation like this, people are playing politics with it. I would have thought everyone would just get behind it and go, you know what? That is actually money well spent. Let's back our early childhood education workers, but apparently not.
0: Mm. Well, you mentioned One Nation. They are still busy trying to explain their superannuation ideas, so I can imagine this would be beyond them at the moment.
1: Well, I just think politics gets in the way of good results, and I don't know why you wouldn't get behind this. Like, those early childhood education workers do a wonderful job. They're very caring people, and it's a true calling. It's a high calling. So why aren't we just getting behind them? I don't get it, but anyway, that's politics.
0: Mm. Now, I know last time we spoke about the sale of the racecourse barracks at Bathurst, you opposed it, and we've spoken about it. Are there any news or updates in relation to this?
1: No, we're still working on that. So I'm going to be talking to the relevant ministers about this. Our veterans are very upset about it.
0: Mm.
1: And, of course, the issue there is they've got 23 hectares of land. The Boffins and Bean Counters in Canberra obviously thought it'd look great to subdivide. all of this property, but you know, the reality is much, much different because we know that it's contaminated land. But for our Bushman's Rifles, the Mighty 1st 19th, which is a unit that goes back to the Boer War, they're going to have to now drive to Orange to train. And I don't know, if you're a reservist, you're giving up your time and potentially putting your life on the line for the country, and you get home from work and you'd be going, oh, well, you know, got to spend some time, some quick time with the kids, then I've got to drive 100 Ks there and back to Orange to train. At what point do you say, you know what, this is all just looking a bit too hard, I don't think I'm going to do it anymore?
0: Yeah.
1: I'd say that's pretty likely. So we're actually degrading our defence capability by selling these bases. And the Mighty Bushman's Rifles, it's drawn from country New South Wales, so Dubbo, Orange, I think Wagga as well, Bathurst. So to make it harder for the Bushman's Rifles to actually function as a unit, I think is a retrograde step. Government needs to change course.
0: Mm. Well, let's hope they're listening. They may not be, but you know, you've already indicated...
1: Oh, they sent some bureaucrats out last week to give us a presentation on Tuesday. So we went and saw the presentation, and they said, we're not here to consult. And we said, what are you here for? And they said, to engage. And we said, well, what does that mean? What's the difference? Oh, because this is already a done deal. And we said, who did you consult with? Not the veterans, not the local representatives. Who did you actually talk to?
0: Mm.
1: Oh, well, we may have spoken to some reservists. They didn't speak to anyone. They just did it.
0: This is happening. Fait accompli.
1: Yeah. Mm. Anyway, I spoke at their little presentation and I didn't varnish my words.
0: No. Well, you don't varnish your words. And in this case, nor should you.
1: Yeah, it's very annoying.
0: Mm. Now, I know you attended the vigil in Bathurst for the Nepalese disaster.
1: Yes, that was a really, really sad event. That was held in Bathurst on Friday night. It was a candlelight vigil for the victims of those horrific floods in Nepal and also in Tibet. And as we speak, there are still, the toll is over 6,000 who have lost their lives or are still missing.
0: Mm.
1: And we're talking about 4,200, just over that, still missing in Nepal, 1,252 confirmed death, but that will obviously change and go up. In Tibet, you're looking at around 20 who've lost their lives, about 550 missing, 36 Australians still unaccounted for, including an RAAF member. Very, very sad. And so we held a memorial at the Carillion War Memorial in Bathurst on Friday night. The Nepalese community were all there, and I think they really appreciated the show of solidarity, and I'll just encourage people to make a donation to any of the funds that are open to support the victims. A lot of people have connections to Nepal, and we need to support them and show our solidarity. But I think they really did appreciate the words that were spoken on Friday night and the strong show of community support.
0: Mm-hmm. No doubt. Now, Bathurst, rather, had its business awards Saturday night, I think it was.
1: Yeah, that was a big one. Always a big night at the Carillion Business Awards. It was held out at Goldfields at Bathurst. Glenray won the Business of the Year. Very popular winners, obviously, Glenray, for the great work that they do. And, well, Glenray operates the commercial laundry. They've got a few enterprises going, but the biggest one would be the laundry service that they operate at the headquarters in Bathurst. Great group. I'm always happy to support them. And it was much deserved. So it was a good win for them. And I was very pleased to go and support it. And of course, they had the Hall of Fame inductees. And one of them was Kerry Peck from Radio 2BS.
0: Is he on his feet?
1: Yes, he was there.
0: Oh, good, because I heard that he'd tumbled over somewhere along the way and wasn't on air.
1: Yeah, he had a tumble in the studio. He still got a week off.
0: Right.
1: But, yeah, what a lifetime of service to radio and fundraising. I mean, when they launched a fundraiser for Daffodil Cottage in Bathurst, he basically did that on the radio and they funded it within one day.
0: Incredible. Yeah, he's an icon, no doubt about it.
1: Yeah, he's an icon. And he's very, very funny guy. And I always enjoy talking to him.
0: Yeah, yeah.
1: That's a good sense of humour.
0: That's a good story, Andrew. That's great that he won that award and you got the recognition for the work that they do. I know it's sometimes on that station they do other charitable-related things, and it's usually very well supported by the community there, so good on all the people who do get behind those things.
1: Yeah. He's a living national treasure, I would say, of commercial radio. He's one of the true survivors.
0: It's true. There aren't many that have been on the radio as long as he has, that are still on the radio, not just living on the memory of it. He's still, well, I know he's not on it this week, but one of the other young fellows is filling in for him. They work hard over there at 2BS and B-Rock, and good on them.
1: And he knows the history. Like, he can go back, he can tell you stories about Johnny O'Keefe and all these people.
0: Oh, yeah. Yeah, no, he would. He'd have the knowledge. We were talking to Lonnie Lee not that long ago, and he was the same. He's still performing, but he was of the same era when those guys were on the road, so was he with them, and a lot of stories. Not all of them were told on the radio, but yeah. There are those people still around who do know, and when you get them, you know, maybe privately to talk about some of those things, there are some very amusing stories and anecdotes.
1: No. Yeah, and they're always at the heartbeat of community. That's what I like about radio, because you've got a bit more time to talk.
0: Mm.
1: You get a lot more information across, and it can be a lot more entertaining. And, yeah, it's a great medium, and everyone thought that radio was going to die. Video killed the radio star.
0: You want to sing that?
1: Radio lives on.
0: Mm. Now, you attended the Molong show on the weekend.
1: Yeah, that was great. Molong show, 162 years it's been going. Pretty amazing.
0: Mm, yeah.
1: And I tell you what, it was a glorious day, but then the rain squalls didn't really hit the showground, but it got really windy. There was a lot of wind around that afternoon.
0: Oh, yeah.
1: And everyone was a little bit worried that marquees and gazebos were going to blow away. We almost lost the gazebo at the Ute show. But everyone grabbed it just in time. I mean, there was a little baby underneath it. It could have been very bad, but saved it just as it was lifting off the ground.
0: Okay.
1: And then they had the lolly scramble for the kids, where basically boxes of lollies are thrown up in the air and the kids just go ballistic. snapping them all up. So, yeah, it was a great Molong show.
0: Mm, good to hear. I haven't been for a while, but used to take the kids there and way back, and they always enjoyed it, and it's very popular, and a chance for people to catch up who maybe don't see other town folk very often.
1: So one day of the year where town and country comes together and showcases the great things about our country communities. City people don't have that. So, yeah, it's a wonderful showcase, and I was very pleased to go and support it.
0: Mm. Now, you also caught up with Tim Mordew at Food Care in Orange, and they do a fantastic job as well.
1: Yeah, Tim wasn't there when I called in, but that was on Friday. I just dropped in to say hello to everyone and just lend my support to what they're doing. Extraordinary work, extraordinary volunteers. It's a little mini supermarket there in Orange.
0: Yeah, it's good.
1: And, yeah, there were people there shopping, and thank you to all of the volunteers who support it, but all of the local businesses who donate food, and there are a lot of them, too many to mention, but bakeries, butcher shops, grocery stores, local IGA, even the big supermarkets, they donate as well. So it's a true community effort and helps a lot of people.
0: Indeed, plus the people that grow their own and, you know, donate what they have spare to that organisation just to further assist what they do. Makes a big difference.
1: Yeah. does make a difference.
0: Mm. And for those that the drivers or people who stock the shelves or those that just help out in any way, and those on the committee, all of them are to be congratulated. And I do catch up with Tim pretty regularly, and he's always full of praise for the support he gets, and without it, they wouldn't be able to operate on any level, whether it be financial support from people who donate to Food Care and Orange, or those that fulfil the other roles. It's a wonderful service.
1: It's great work for humanity, that's for sure and certain.
0: No doubt about it. Andrew, is there anything else you'd like to mention? We're coming up to our 10 o'clock news and sponsor break, so I'll have to break
1: soon. No, well, I've got to get back to Parliament, actually. So
0: you better do your job.
1: I've got another busy day. I better hook into it. But it's been lovely to chat.
0: Thanks for joining us. Once again, it's great to get the news, and thanks for bringing us up to date on the bill. And hopefully it's properly supported across the board by everyone that can support it. Politics aside, but just see that the importance of this is right up the top of the list of things that need to be supported, and let it happen.
1: I'll do my best.
0: I know you will. Well, until next time, thanks very much, Andrew.
1: Thanks for having me on the show, Jeff, as always, and have a great week, everyone. And isn't it wonderful that spring is here?
0: Yes.
1: I'm loving a bit of a warm breeze in the evenings. Yeah, it's great.
0: On that note, we'll say bye for now. Cheers, mate.